That was Algonquin, the first track from Curtis Fuller's Bone and Berry. Curtis Fuller is the trombone, and Tate Houston is the berry, the baritone sax. Sonny Clark is also on the crew on piano, Paul Chambers is on bass, and Art Taylor is on drums.

This was recorded August 4th, 1957, and released the following year, 1958, on the Blue Note label. 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This is a pre-recorded broadcast. My name is Skylar, and it is a pleasure to be with you for Jazz Alternatives tonight. I've got you for one more hour, and we're going to play through some of the rest of Bone and Berry, and then we'll move on to some early Miles Davis. You're going to hear Nita's Waltz, the title track Bone and Berry. That is Barry spelled B-A-R-I for baritone sax, of course. And then you will hear Pickup. And then we will move on to some early Miles. But let's finish up with some more Curtis Fuller right now. So Nita's Waltz coming up next here on WKCR.

That was Compulsion from Miles Davis during a session for Prestige Records. That was January 30th, 1953. Miles on trumpet, Sonny Rollins on tenor, Charlie Parker on tenor, Walter Bishop Jr. on piano, Percy Heath on bass, and Philly Joe Jones on drums. You're going to hear next two more tracks from this session. The Serpent's Tooth, we're going to play the first take of two, and then we will hear Around Midnight. And that will close out this January 30th, 1953 session. So The Serpent's Tooth, and then Around Midnight here on WKCR. Yeah.

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For today's segment, we have an interview with Dr. Frank Romano, who is a participant in the Freedom Flotilla Coalition and also the Global Samud Flotilla. So Dr. Romano has participated in two civilian-led humanitarian aid missions seeking to challenge the naval blockade of Gaza, sailing first on the Freedom Flotilla Coalition's Handala, and later as a participant in the Global Samud Flotilla effort. So in this interview, Dr. Romano goes over the process, what it looked like on board, and also his lessons learned from many years of activism for the Palestinian people. So we're going to move right into that interview.

0: I was married and had three children, so that was the most secure job you could get in France, teaching. I became a tenured professor, but it's an ivory tower position, elitist, and I needed to be back with the people. I was called to go into Israel and Palestine to do interfaith work. So I was doing that, doing demonstrations. But I started interfaith, first of all, in Israel, in a kibbutz called Hukuk in the Sea of Galilee, and working with Muslim Jews and Christians. And then I started going into the West Bank, seeing the big issues there of the Israeli occupation. So I was spending a lot of time in the West Bank, learned Arabic. I had issues living with the Bedouins, trying to defend them, and end up going to jail in 2019 and was banned at that point from returning.
1: Banned from returning to Israel?
0: Yes, I actually was living in a Bedouin village called Elkana Akmar. And it's just east of Jerusalem. It became an epicenter for the Palestinian resistance of the occupation in the West Bank. And I was living there, and one day we heard a grumbling sound, and it turned out that there were Israeli soldiers in bulldozers prepared to destroy the village. And this is a permanent village. These Bedouins are not nomads. They have a permanent school that is a school that a lot of Bedouin villages around supply their children to. And they are living there permanently. And so we had no arms. We were nonviolent activists. So we stood in front of the bulldozers, and we thought about Rachel Corey, who had been stood in front of a bulldozer about 10 years earlier in Gaza and was rolled over and killed. But we figured, well, we'd give it a try to stop the bulldozer. We did, but we ended up going to jail, and it was 2019. And then I was deported after that, and there's a whole story around it. And that's why I got, to answer your question, and I got the 10-year ban. And then with the, we'll get into this local stuff, since I'm banned in 2019, that's when I filed my claim for war crimes against Netanyahu, for war crimes against the Palestinians before the International Criminal Court. And we got some successes on jurisdiction. And recently, there was an arrest warrant issued to Netanyahu and others. But there's no sentence yet, because you need the presence of Netanyahu before the court in The Hague. But that is a project I worked on. At the same time, I wanted to figure out, how am I going to get back into Israel and Palestine, since I'm now banned for 300 years? So I saw ads about the Freedom Flotilla, where they're sending boats laden with food, water, and medication, and headed to Gaza. And he said, this is one way I can get in, hopefully, because I don't have to go through Israeli checkpoints, but maybe we'll get intercepted, but I'll try that. And so that was 2 years ago. I tried it in Istanbul. That was blocked. I went to Malta, and about 6 hours before the activists were to enter the boat, again, with food, water, and medication, headed to Gaza, in Malta, we were bombed by Israeli drones, so that halted that procedure. Then I went to Sicily to work on the Madeleine. I was taken off the Madeleine about an hour before launching to Gaza because they needed another journalist. And I was really depressed, but then I shifted over. There was another boat that the Freedom Flotilla had that was preparing to go to Gaza, called the Handala. And I went next. It was in Augusta. So I went there, and they said, the Freedom Flotilla authorities said, they want us to follow the Madeleine that had already launched to Gaza. And I looked at the boat and saw that there was so much work to be done, and the boat had no flag, no insurance. In other words, people don't know this, but a boat in a port, a big boat in a port, it's a big fishing boat converted to a leisure craft, a big boat cannot leave a port. It'll stay there forever if it does not have a flag and it does not have insurance. The Coast Guard will not let it out of the port. And the boat was stuck there for a year. And so I spoke with the Freedom Flotilla people. I said, you mean you want this boat to follow the Madeleine within 3 weeks? It's been here for a whole year with no flag and no insurance. You want me to wave a magical wand or something? But I said, but the one thing you're not going to do is you're not going to kick me off this boat like you did the Madeleine. I'm good. And I bought it. So I purchased the boat. I said, now you can't kick me off the boat because I'm the owner of the boat on behalf of the Freedom Flotilla. But and then I speak fluent Italian. My family originally migrated to the U.S. from Italy. learn fluent Italian. So with the Sicilians and my Southern Italian roots, I was able to convince, make a lot of, well, I did a few bribes and so forth. I mean, you have to, this is Sicily. And we were able to finally get a flag. That was using official resources. And then to get insurance was a little bit different. We got both. And then we followed the Madeleine. We headed to Gaza, and about 50 nautical miles from the coast of Gaza, we were intercepted like the Madeleine. And then after that, I went to prison, was released. And 3 weeks later, the Global Salut Flotilla called me up and said, well, look, we're organizing in Barcelona. Come and join us. I said, I need to recoup. I need to see my kids. I've got four kids. I need to rest up a little bit. He said, no, come to Barcelona and check it out first. And I did. Felt the energy there. I called my kids, said, well, I'm coming home soon. But they all encouraged me to go ahead and do this, because in Barcelona, this is the first Global Salut Flotilla, about 44 boats, and it was in 2025, the end of 2025. There was a massive number of boats as opposed to just one or two boats. And this is what we've been all been saying in the news. We're really hoping that will be a massive flotilla someday. And people were telling me, then you've got to be a part of this, because you've been talking about this happening. You can't just step down. So I went. And I went on the boats from Barcelona. This was 2025. This is the first Global Salut Flotilla. And we got to Tunis. Some of our boats were bombed, but we reorganized, headed to Gaza, got as far as Crete. We were bombed again, reorganized, and then we headed to Gaza and we were intercepted. All 44 of the boats went to prison, were released. Then this last series of Global Salut Flotilla, two voyages, the one, I went from Barcelona again on another boat, and we got intercepted in Crete this time. 700 miles away from Israel, Israeli commandos intercepted us, put us on a commando boat, and here we saw extreme violence for the first time. There had been violence before, but people were hit. There were broken noses, broken ribs. There was, unfortunately, a woman who was isolated in one of the containers. This is a boat that had containers in a square area where we stayed. She was isolated and unfortunately raped by one of the Israeli soldiers. It was awfully violent. But we were released to the Greek authorities, and it turned out that only 20 boats had been intercepted. There were another 80 boats at harbor, something like 70 to 80 boats, waiting to take off again. And so many people, after the first interception and the release to the Greek authorities, left and went home. And others, I stayed because the voyage isn't over yet, and I'm dedicated to try to get into Gaza. So I hopped on another boat. We're ready within 5 days, went through Turkey and then from Turkey to Gaza. And this was the last interception. This time we were intercepted. We got on the prison ship again, but they, instead of releasing us to the Greek authorities, the Israeli commandos took us to an Israeli port called Ashdod. And there we were violently treated in the processing center. We were thrown to the ground. I was in extreme pain because the handcuffs were so tight that my hands were swelling out like balloons. They finally cut them and readjusted. But there were people who had broken ribs again, broken noses, and people were shot point blank with arms. And we were finally, after 2 days, and we went to prison there in Ashdod port, went into cells. It had no water, no toilets. It was very tough, but they were released after 2 days. We were deported. And there were three big planes from Turkey that came and picked us all up and took us to Istanbul. And that was the last Global Salut Flotilla mission, which, we were intercepted. The last one, we were intercepted about May 18th. Released about the 22nd, 23rd. Since then, we are reorganizing, however, because the genocide in Gaza is continuing. Palestine is not going away. The genocide is continuing. But more and more people are actively involved in trying to stop it, thank God.
1: So I have about a million questions.
0: Please.
1: Towards the beginning, you mentioned going into the West Bank and how that influenced you. Can you describe a little bit of what you saw and how that impacted your choices going forward?
0: When it was time to go into the West Bank, many people warned me, especially the Israeli Jews, said, gee, I wouldn't go into the West Bank. You'll be treated maybe like an Israeli Jew. You'll be taken hostage. Or worse, but I said, but I've been invited to go to the West Bank. Jerusalem's only maybe 10 minutes away from Ramallah, the administrative government center for the West Bank. So I get to Jerusalem and find out nobody wants to take me there. There's no real official way to go. But I did find an Arab cab driver who has the right to go into Ramallah, going back and forth, and paid him. And he got through, and there was an Israeli soldier that looked in and saw the passport and let us through. But then I saw...

0: The Palestinian Authority is quite complicit with the Israeli government. When my first entrance into Palestine indicated to me that there's really something wrong about this occupation, has got to do something about it. And the Bedouins I was living with were completely nonviolent, but we were trying to encourage them to resist because their village is completely surrounded by settlers, Israeli settlers that want their land, completely pressured to leave their land. For instance, there's a settlement of illegal Israeli settlers on land they took from Palestinians right above the Palestinian village where I was, and they release their sewage water into the village every once in a while. And so the water comes in, it pollutes the area, the donkeys and the livestock that they have drink it and get sick. Children are playing nearby. It was really disgusting what they're trying to do, the settlers, to get rid of the Palestinian Bedouins who have been there for years and have a village. So this is just part of how the Israeli settlers are pressuring their own government to get rid of the Palestinians so they can take their land. And so when I was in jail over this, I was beat up in prison. I was in this infamous Moscovia prison, which is in Jerusalem. The Israeli police took me in an unmarked car and supposed to take me to the courthouse right there in Jerusalem, only a few minutes from prison. Instead, they drove me. They were driving me in an unmarked car. It was all blocked. I mean, it was covered with paint. I could not see out except a little chink in the window. I saw that we're getting close to Tel Aviv, which is an hour away from Jerusalem. And I yelled out, says, "Hey, take me to trial. Where's the courthouse?" No answer. And finally, it turns out we stopped, and they were taking me to an immigration prison near the airport, Ben Gurion, hoping to get rid of me, hoping me I would sign papers, self-deportation papers. But I'm a lawyer. And when I'm given papers, especially I can't read, they were in Hebrew, and I tell my clients, never sign anything that you can't read, and I'd be a hypocrite if I did. Obviously didn't sign anything. They wanted me to be deported because apparently in Jerusalem, which again is an hour away from where I was in this immigration prison, my lawyer was there, the judge was there, media was there, and there were witnesses all waiting for me to appear to have my trial. The immigration authority said, "Look, if you don't sign, you're going to rot in prison." So they threw me in a prison cell. And I just sat there, didn't knowing what to do. And no one knew I was there. My lawyer didn't know, the judge. Everyone was waiting again in Jerusalem. And here I am, an hour away in this immigration prison. And they all of a sudden, I heard the clanking of the cell door. And in comes a prisoner from Georgia. And I told him my story. And he said, "Do you want to call your lawyer?" I said, "Yeah, right. Well, I'm going to call my lawyer." Subliminally or something. No, he said, "I've got a phone." I said, "You have a phone? How did you?" "I've got a phone." He somehow has a phone with him. And he said, "Do you want to call your lawyer?" I says, "Yes." And I got a 10-year ban. And then when I was later on a Freedom Flotilla boat, the Honduras, I got a 100-year ban. And then each time I was intercepted with a global salute fatigue, another 100 years. So I'm banned for 300 years from returning to Israel or Palestine.
1: So can you speak a little bit about the Honduras? Like, have any sailing experience? What drew you specifically to that form of direct action, trying to get to Palestine?
0: Yeah, well, I was raised on the West Coast, and I worked on fishing boats on the high seas. I helped pilot the boat. We used the radar. I had to do some training because the boats I was on didn't have everything this boat had. And then I did night watch, so I was part of the crew. So for the first night, it was very rough. So if the sea's rough, everything, you know, you can't really, the cook can't really cook a proper meal, and we're all sick. So there was one day, I think, when we were really all sick. So that night was tough. And then the next day when things calmed down, well, each person has a task. And so the organizer on the boat that works with the captain has a list, and they have it on the wall, of tasks of who does the cooking, who cleans the toilets, who will help the captain do night watch, was my job most of the time. And then other thing, who's going to clean up, you know, the main deck area and so forth. So each person has a task. So in the morning, normally we have a meeting. Get up and have a meeting together and decide. And then we do our tasks.

0: Then we train, because we have two training sessions per day. One, we train in case of an interception, and that's when we have to put on life preservers. We go in a circle waiting for the Israeli commandos to board the boat and intercept us. We're supposed to keep nonviolent and non-provocative, so we train to not say anything to them and so forth. And then we train for an eventual, I think at the time we didn't do much of this because we hadn't been attacked by drones directly except in Malta, but we did some training in case we're attacked by drones. And that's a different type of training. That's normally when you go down below and you protect yourself from the drones, and normally you put your life preserver, you don't put your life preservers on when you're down inside. So we have the training per day. Normally it was training for interception on the Honduras. And then we'll have a meal in the afternoon. You know, there's a place where people can sit and eat. People eat on the deck, or there's a seating area inside. And then a lot of times there were people that would get together, maybe do a skit, singing together or something. And then we'd have a lot of interviews. You know, even I think Democracy Now! Interviewed a few people that were on board. And then Al Jazeera was there doing live interviews all the time and involved with that. And then I was involved in piloting. So I had two shifts of 4 hours a day to pilot the boat and do night watch. So I was very busy doing that and then trying to catch up on my sleep in between shifts. So that's sort of the day for me was night watch, piloting boat. And then I helped out sometimes to cook, to do things and bring water up on deck from down below, you know, different tasks we did. So so between Puglia and Gaza, it's about 7 days. So it's about a 7-day trip from Puglia. And finally, we got within, it was called the Orange Zone. The Orange Zone is about 150 nautical miles from the coast of Gaza. That's when the Madeleine was intercepted. So we had to prepare for interception. But we were intercepted in the red zone. The red zone is 50 nautical miles from the coast of Gaza. And that's where the Honduras was intercepted. We were prepared for it. But, and I can go into that, we had to do certain things before interception. If you want me to go into that, I can.
1: Yeah.
0: Well, before you're intercepted, we have to throw out all our telephones. And all our computers, all our electronics have to go. Except we keep a camera streaming on board, so they can they can stream the interception, and you know, if there are any atrocities committed or so forth, it can be on camera that people can see, and we have proof of it. But the Al Jazeera had to, you know, they're trying to keep their camera as long as possible to film the interception. But for the most part, we throw all our electronics overboard, but we also have to throw out our Visa cards, and so forth, or any money we have, in particular Visa cards. Because the Israeli soldiers have been known to confiscate the Visa cards and use them illegally. So we cut our Visa cards, threw them out, ready to go. And we were at an advisory getting within the 50 nautical miles from Gaza. That's the red zone. It's imminent. We're going to get intercepted. And then we finally hear, we see boats out coming and Israeli drones, and then we know we're going to be intercepted, and then these things happen. By the time they get on board, we're sitting in a circle. Each person has their life preserver, and we have our hands up.
1: Yeah, and so after having that experience of being intercepted, what motivated you to say that then you wanted to go again the next time that there was an opportunity?
0: Well, I really didn't want to. I was tired. But friends of mine that were on the Honduras were already in Barcelona. This was like 3 weeks after we were released from prison, and they'd gone home, some Italian friends and French friends. And one of them, a friend of mine, is saying, look, he wasn't like explaining everything to me. He could have said, look, you've been sharing with the press that you're envisaging, you're endeavoring to motivate a whole bunch of boats to go to Gaza, not just one boat. And this is happening. They didn't lecture me and say, well, why aren't you here now? Instead, they simply said, I said, look, I'd like to be on a boat, but I'm not sure if I will be accepted to be on. So before I come, I'd like to have some guy said, just come. They didn't explain anything to me. But between the lines, I could feel it was huge. And that I should be a part of it, and with my experiences and everything. So I wasn't sure because I hadn't seen my kids since Maltese. It's been 7 months, and normally I see my kids every month. I have three children in California and a daughter in Paris, who I see more often because I live in Paris. But I was on my way to California. So I go to the airport, and I have two tickets, one to California to see my kids, and I bought a ticket to go to Barcelona. And I contacted my kids. My kids said, look, Dad, we know this is important to you. You can always come home and visit us. You better do it. So I felt, okay, I don't feel so bad. So I went to Barcelona. I still was tired. I got there late at night. And at the middle of the night, I the taxi drives me to an area where they're having a meeting at like 10, to, not in the middle of the night, it was 10:30 p.m. And I saw a lot of my friends that were on the Hongo, people I knew from the Freedom Flotilla. And like the energy was so high, I kind of forgot about being tired. And I the next thing, I was set to be a participant, and they put me on a boat after that. Yeah.
1: And then did you have a similar role as you did when you were on the Hongo, or was it different?
0: No, this was different. They put me on as a crew member of a sailboat this time. It wasn't a this fishing boat, the Hongo, was like 21-person big old, you know, fishing boat. Whereas there were a bunch of sailboats in Barcelona. There was still a big motorboat, one or two or three motorboats that carried about 20 people. But they put me on a fishing on a sailboat because I'd have sailboat experience. And so I was a member of the crew on a 7 to 8 man sailboat. And my job was to work and help the captain with other crew members. We all had our, we're all kind of crew members on this boat, to sail the boat from Barcelona to Tunis and to Tunisia, which we did. But the boat was incapacitated. It had motor problems and other problems. And so we had to leave the boat in Tunis, but we joined up with all the other boats, and they put me on a motorboat, a big motorboat from Tunis. And then we, the big mothership was bombed in Tunis. There were two boats bombed, the Alma and the family ship. There were two big boats. They were bombed, but we overcame that and made repairs. And then we took off from Tunis 3 or 4 days later, took a break, and went to Crete. And then we were bombed again, and the boat I was on was bombed with gas bombs. And we recouped from that. Some people left the boat after that. Some people were sick as well. And but not too many people left. And then we left from Crete, which is outside of Greece, and we went there from Crete to Gaza. And that was the first mission. That was the first mission. The second mission, which was the more recent mission, I was again in Barcelona, and I was again on a sailboat. But this time, I was not a member of crew, because the Global Summit Flotilla have two major players on every boat, the captain and an organizer. The organizer is the person who represents the Global Summit Flotilla on the boat. The captain takes care of navigation. The organizer, that was my role. I was trained to be an organizer now, not a member of the crew. And what I do, what I did on this sailboat, and every other boat, I was organizer or assistant organizer. I helped train the people for interception. We train every day for an event of interception. We blow a whistle. People congregate on the deck, put our life preservers on. We have a certain sitting order, and we have a certain behavior that we have to follow, not to provoke the commandos, because if we have our camera out or our telephone and the commandos are coming, we go like this, they could think it's an arm or a grenade, and they can kill the person. So they're really tough commandos that are killers, so we had to prepare for that. So I trained them for that. Now I had to train them for a drone attack. So the drone attack training is, you don't go on deck at all. You go down below. You take your life preserver with you. Don't put it on down below. There's no room for it. And you sit around, and the captain is piloting the boat, and we're waiting for the attack. We try to get off the deck, however, because the person on the deck could be shot by the drone or bombed. And so the organizer, my role from Barcelona this time, we're on our way to Italy, was to be the organizer. And also, I organize the tasks. So the list of tasks, who does the kitchen cleaning, who does the cooking, who brings the water up from deck, and so forth. The organizer assigns the tasks. So that was another one of my jobs. The other one is, if there are personal disputes between people or among people, the organizer is sort of the intermediary. And of course, the captain is still there to work with the organizer if needed, but the captain's focusing on navigation, you know, the sailing and so forth of the boat, where the organizer takes care of all the rest. And that was my responsibility on this sailboat. So the second mission, Israeli tactics, they used different tactics. They did not bomb us. They just intercepted us very early on the second mission. But the first global Sumud Fatiha mission, and again, that was the mission where we went from Barcelona to Tunisia, and the family and the Alma boat were bombed, and one of them, Greta, was on, and then also the Mandela grandson, Noisy Mandela, was on it. Then we went to Crete. This is, again, the first global Sumud Fatiha mission in 2025. Then the boat that I was on, the Spectre, the motorboat, was bombed with gas bomb. And our protocol would be, as soon as we detected drones, and we were constantly watching for drones, especially at night, getting closer. And there had been even reports, because we're in constant touch with the other boats, that there were a bomb. If one boat was bombed, then we knew that the drones are targeting some of the boats. Then we go into drone protection mode. And so the organizer gets everyone below. Right away, there's an alarm. Everyone goes below, grabs a life preserver, and sits in a special sitting position, and even sleeping with a life preserver, because if the boat is bombed, we have to get off the boat quickly, because the boat could capsize. The boat could capsize. We have to be ready for that. And so that was the procedure. That's the protocol for the drone attacks that the organizer has to set up. And so what we did, when the drones were getting close to our Spectre boat, we did exactly that. We went down below. The night watch people were watching it, and then staying below, because they could be shot or bombed on. And they bombed on our deck. We could hear the big loud thump and a big splash next to the boat, where the drone bomb had missed the boat. The other one hit the top of the boat, did not penetrate it, just clashed right down on the boat, and it turned out to be spewing forth this very lethal gas that if you inhale it directly, you can get a heart attack. You can die from it. If you inhale it indirectly, you can get sick and have lung problems. But they were trained, the crew members were trained to cover it and then throw it overboard immediately. So none, I don't think anyone got inoculated or intoxicated with the fumes of the boat I was on. And then there were about seven other boats that were bombed that night in Crete. But these were not, these were different bombs. These were gas bombs in Crete. But as I go back a little bit, the boats that were bombed in Tunisia before Crete, those were incendiary bombs. And even the boat that Greta was on, they were bombs designed to cause a fire on the boat. And they did cause a fire on the family and the Alma boat, but they were able to put the fires out. Fortunately, weren't that serious, and they were to repair, and the boats were able to take off. But eventually, I think, the family boat had to be abandoned in Crete. It had other problems. So again, as opposed to interception protocol, the drone protection protocol was different. And that's exactly what we did when we were on the Spectre boat that was bombed in Crete.
1: Yeah, and then
0: that was the first global Sumud Fatiha mission in 2025, not this last mission.
1: Mm-hmm. And then how did you all stay in contact with all of the other boats and make sure that you were maintaining contact with them?
0: Well, we have all have Starlink, which is, as you might know, is an international Wi-Fi network. So we all have Starlink. Sometimes it went off a little bit, but that's how we, and through our telephone. But normally with the first global Sumud Fatiha, that's how we communicated with the other boats. And when we're on the Hondola, we had Starlink as well. You communicate to the shore and other people. We're only one boat going across, as opposed to 44 boats, the global Sumud Fatiha first mission, and opposed to 100 boats, the second mission going across the Mediterranean. But so we're all connected to Starlink. And so when the global Sumud Fatiha boat had a problem, for instance, motor wasn't working, whatever, it would call another boat. But guess what? This second mission, we had Greenpeace with us, a big, big Greenpeace ship, you know, which is an NGO that has done a lot of humanitarian actions in the past. And then Open Arms is another NGO that was with us. So if a boat was running out of gas, or there was a leak or something, the Greenpeace would send its people over to bring gas to the boat, or a boat was literally wasn't working anymore, that had to be abandoned. Greenpeace would send its people over, pick the people up, tow the boat, and distribute the people to other boats. So we were lucky. We had Greenpeace and Open Arms with us to do. These were big ships. They didn't go all the way to the red zone with us, but they went with us on good long distance in the Mediterranean Sea, helping us. So we were in touch with Greenpeace, with Open Arms, as well as each other, and as well as the land crew that are monitoring us and trying to monitor in Israel, and they're trying to see when they're sending their commandos. All this were done through our telephones. But the second mission, the second Global Cement Flotilla mission, there's something different. They had each captain have a tablet. So they had a tablet as well. It wasn't just their personal phone. They had a regular tablet that they could chart the course of the boat and be in communication with other captains and other ships. And we're divided up into what we call pods. So the four boats, there were out of 100 boats, there were groups of four boats distributed throughout. And it was called the pods. And we were in constant communication with the four boats that were near us. These boats were near each other in case one boat ran out of toilet paper or one boat ran out of water, we helped distribute each other and help each other. Or maybe the one boat needed an engineer because their motor having motor problems. An engineer from one boat would go to the other boat to repair that motor. So we were in constant touch with each other through the tablet or through our personal phones, but we all had the Wi-Fi through Starlink. But before interception, that's the first thing the Israeli commanders do is they cut off the Starlink. So even before interception, we could see that interception is imminent because our phones aren't working very well because they have a technological procedure to start blocking, to start hacking and blocking our communications before the interception. That's a sign that they're about ready to intercept when our phones aren't working that well, or the tablet, or we can't get into Starlink at all.
1: Is that a way, do people on other boats then also know that you will be intercepted because they can't get into contact with you, or do they not know until you're being intercepted?
0: Yeah, that's a good question. The first interception, we were in touch with some boats that they could see the Israeli commandos coming their way. There was a big prison ship that's new. We hadn't had seen that before because we were like 700 miles away from Israel. We weren't expecting that. And then they were seeing these Israeli Zodiacs, they're called, the smaller boats, approaching with lights. It was early evening. And then some boats were intercepted and quickly told us, we look like we're being intercepted, so that we all got into interception protection mode. So we were in touch with them. But some boats, literally, we couldn't contact at all. They just shut them off completely. We didn't know what was happening. We didn't know what happened to them until later. Until later, we saw that they were in prison with us. We didn't have any more connection with them after a while because the Israeli commando's technological team cut off all communication.
1: Journey, you had mentioned when you were in prison in the past that the area in which you were held, where were you all held this time? Were you held with each other? Were you held in different areas?
0: Yeah, this time, very different than the first Global Cement Flotilla. We were held in let's see, we were intercepted. There were 44 boats were intercepted near the Gaza coast. And so the commandos would take over the boat. And let's see, we were taken to Ashdod, the Israeli port. And the 44 boats were intercepted and taken individually. So we were occupied by Israeli soldiers that piloted the boat or so forth and got into the port, and then we're taken to prison from there. But the second mission, and we were intercepted twice this time, since we were 700 miles away from Israel, Israeli naval forces had this big prison ship because it was too far away for them, and they didn't have enough personnel for 100 boats to take to an Israeli port. Instead, they targeted 20 boats and took those members of those boats to this prison ship. And the others got through and went and docked in Crete to kind of reorganize while we were intercepted. And I was one of the boats that was intercepted. We were preparing, actually, right before we intercepted, to do an operation. We had done an operation already And what I mean by that is the middle of the mission between, with Barcelona and Italy, one of the captains noticed that there was a big ship crossing by, and the big ship was delivering, it's one of the shipping companies called MSC or something like that, company that delivers arms to Israel. So he said, we're going to try to block that. So several boats went out to try to block it, at least to slow it down. And they did that and then came back to join our fleet as we went to Italy. And so we got close to Italy, and then we had to change boats, and then we took off from Italy again, and we connected with other boats from Turkey and Tunisia. We had, again, about 100 boats. And so we're now on the way to Greece, and that's where we got intercepted the first time. And being intercepted the first time, then we were taken into the prison ship, okay? And we weren't taken to Ashdod port. We were those 20 boats that were intercepted, that were targeted by the Israeli command, were taken to the prison ship. And we hadn't experienced this up until now, extreme violence. Again, as I'd said before, on the prison ship, once we got off, first of all, to take us to the prison ship, the 20 boats, the Israelis came in the small Zodiac one by one, and one Zodiac by next, and each Zodiac carried about 13 people, took us to the prison ships. And once we were delivered to the prison ships, we were manhandled. Immediately when we got on the boat, they threw us to the ground and had us crawling in the water, and our knees were in pain because it was a very rough terrain. And they were thrown into this container area. In the container area, we slept there, but they didn't give us any covers. They had mattresses in the middle of this. There were four containers around. It's like railway cars is what they looked like. That was sort of the border of our prison. And we're supposed to sleep in the railway cars, but there were too many people, so we had to sleep outside, except there were mats outside that were all wet because the Israeli commanders were constantly inundating that area with water. So those that didn't sleep inside slept outside on wet mats. I was one of them because they didn't give us covers, but they did throw some of our jackets back to us that they had confiscated. So some of us, and I found some type of covering. So those that had some type of covering, a jacket or a sweater, were told to sleep outside because we had a little more protection. But we slept on mats that were wet. And it was a tough night. We were all on a hunger strike, but those that weren't, they just gave us a little bread and cheese to eat. They did give us water. And it was, but after a day or two, they manhandled us and forced us to get into the boats of the Greeks. So the Greek officials that were collaborating with the Israeli officials sent boats to pick us up to take us to Greece. This is again the first interception of the last Global Summit Fatiha mission. We got and then we were taken on these Greek boats, about maybe 20 of us each time. But to take us on the boats, they really manhandled us. They broke noses. They beat up people. It was really a lot of people were injured. They really, they threw them on the boat. Some people were hit in the head and they had serious concussions. So when we got to Greece, finally, many of them had to go to the hospital. And we arrived in Crete. We had, we just had the clothes on us, and we were usually cold and wet and hungry. And the Greek activists took us into their homes, fed us, gave us clothes. We had warm beds. I mean, it was amazing how they took care of us. And then a lot of us still left. They said they left to go home. They were sick or they'd been injured. And then, while we were in Crete, there are 80 of the about seven. Well, I guess there were 70 to 80 boats were out there in the harbor still. The boats that did not get intercepted were waiting. Because that was the plan. They were to dock there, waiting to get boarded, or maybe we would stop because we would assess that the risk is too high. But we decided, no, we can proceed with our trip to Gaza. And I stayed, and others stayed, and we got on a different boat. And I was an organizer for that boat. And the idea was to go into Turkey from there, and then from Turkey to Gaza. So we stayed in Turkey to take a break, and we went from Turkey to Gaza. But then we were intercepted, this time, when we got close to Gaza, but we were all placed on the prison ship again. Now, this is the part that was different. The first prison ship had 180 people on because they had The Israeli commandos had confiscated 20 boats, but we had the whole area for us, 180 people. The second time we're in prison, that's the second interception, the last one right before Gaza, the second trip, there were 270 people on that boat, but they had divided that same area. And one half, they had 200 people. Can you imagine? It was crowded with 181 people over the entire container area. And now one half of it had 200 people. They were just packed in there. I don't know if there was even any room more than standing room in that area. And people were manhandled and people were on a hunger strike. And I think they gave us bread. And but they gave us no mats this time and no covers whatsoever, not even jackets. So we were freezing at night. It was really tough. But this time the boat so close to Israel took us to Ashdod port, and then we were processed. But as soon as we got off the prison ship, we were manhandled again, thrown to the ground, forced to crawl, and one of the containers, it was isolated, a girl was isolated who was raped, and there were about 15 people who were sexually assaulted by the Israeli soldiers, allegedly. That's the report. I didn't see it, but that's what they're alleging. And when we got to the Ashta, we were all of us thrown to the ground. We put handcuffs on. And my incident was the handcuffs were so tight. My hands were swelling out like balloons. So tight. It was so painful that I was going to put up with it. But after an hour, I couldn't. I started yelling out. And people around me helped me. I called a medic. And finally, the Israeli soldiers came. They saw my hands were swollen like balloons. And they freaked out a little bit. They cut the handcuffs, and they readjusted them, fortunately, but they threw my head back down on the ground, and my knees were on the ground, and there were rocks on the ground, so your knees were bleeding, your head, your forehead was on the ground, and you'd stay there for hours. And finally, you get up, and they'd run you over to a certain area, knock your head down again, so you had to crawl around to get processed. It was horrendous. Even through the processing, we were manhandled, and we were hit and mistreated. And then I was taken to an area right before they were put us on buses. They held me back. They were putting people on buses to go to prison. And I knew this is sort of the same procedure as the first mission. Now we're going to go on buses. And they held me back. And I told the officer, I said, I've got to go to the bathroom. It's been hours. And he said, sorry. And then I said, I might pee in my pants. He said, well, fine, get the pee in your pants. So I ended up doing that and still holding me back, not giving a chance to go to a bathroom or to go to a prison in a bus. And it turned out that I was singled out to be interrogated by the Mossad because they knew who I was. I'd been there before. So there was an interrogation by the Mossad. It wasn't that aggressive. They were just saying, look, you're bringing stuff into Gaza. We don't need it. The Gazans have all the food, water, and medication they need, which is a complete lie. Think about what you're doing. It's ridiculous, and you're exposing yourself to all this violence. And they're trying to dissuade us, obviously, especially the leaders, to dissuade the people from returning. And but they held me back for that interrogation, and finally put me on it's another 2 or 3 hours before I can get out of these awful pissy clothes that I was in, and finally got to prison. But prison, it was still. As soon as you got off the bus, your head was bowed, you were jammed to the crawling on the floor sometimes and having to, and then we put us in a cell, a holding cell with 15 people. It was a cell made for two people. We were 15 people, standing room only. It was very hot, could hardly breathe. There was water in there, but one guy almost fainted, and they finally distributed us to individual cells. And I thought, well, at this point, they're going to take the handcuffs off. No, they were down on the ground, bound down, 10 to 15 people per cell, on the ground, waiting. Finally, they let us get up. They took our handcuffs off. They changed our clothes, fortunately. That was great to get those terrible clothes off. But then there was no water or toilet in the cell. So the same thing over again. And we asked for water. There was no water one night. And they didn't give us water till the morning. And they didn't let us go to the toilet at all. So then the next day we were processed, however, and then we were finally taken to the airport and taken on these big, Turkish airplanes and then deported to Istanbul. That's sort of what happened after the second interception at the end of the last Global Sumud Fatiha mission.
1: Wow. And so while you are all experiencing this, like what is going through your mind and what is keeping you going through the period of time where you're being held?
0: What really helped us to be strong, I believe, was we're all one. We're experiencing this together, and we're all thinking, my God, maybe people will start believing what the Palestinians have been saying for years. Since 1948, the Palestinians have been treated very, very harshly in prison. They've been starved in prison, mistreated. They've been killed in prison, tortured in prison. And we're thinking, whatever we're experiencing, it's nothing compared to the Palestinians, because they took us to the Qiziya prison, which is in the Negev Valley, in the Negev Desert. And in that prison, there are 43,000 Palestinian prisoners. It's the biggest prison for Palestinians in the entire Israel or West Bank. But we never were connected with them. And we figured, my God, if we're being treated like this, maybe people will believe now. It's almost ironic that we're thinking to ourselves, well, this is a necessary risk. It's tough. It is torture. And we're hopefully won't stay long, but we know we will eventually be deported with the Palestinians. They're stuck there. Some of them are in administrative detention. They don't even know what the charges are. I've been there for months. Others have been there for years, being mistreated like this. He said, whatever happens, we're in solidarity with the Palestinians, and it turned out to be true. Maybe people will start believe the Palestinians, because us, most of us, none. There were some Palestinian people with Palestinian roots with us, with foreign passports, that were with us, that were treated about the same as us. Some of them were mistreated too because of their Palestinian roots, even worse than us. But we're thinking, if the non-Palestinians are treated like this, and it gets out, word gets out, then maybe people will start believing the Palestinians on the type of hostility, the type of violence committed against prisoners by the Israeli guards and soldiers. And it turns out to be true. Now there was an uproar after the word got out, after we were treated. Even the French government interrogated me when I returned to France. They're filing a criminal complaint against Israel under French law. There's an international criminal court complaint being developed. But I'm thinking to myself, it's ironic. Why is the world waking up when to the Palestinian struggle and what they've struggled for years, and what they've lived through for years in prison, because the non-Palestinians were treated like this? This is ironic and kind of sad, but it's the truth. So, okay, if we're a conduit to focus world attention on the Palestinian through us, then let it be. And let us not be afraid. Let us continue to do this. And we're also preparing more boats. And not like we're masochists, it's simply because we're able to get media attention, not to ignore the Iranian conflict, but to refocus on the Palestinian struggle. Because since the global sympatia, since we were released, at the end of May, the genocide is still continuing. Gaza is still being attacked. It's still being deprived of food, water, and medication. And this artificial ceasefire is exactly that. It's artificial. It doesn't work at all. But the world now is again shifting from discussion phase, which is one of our main objectives that we have achieved. A lot of people in the world that were simply discussing about the Gazan situation and the situation in the West Bank, and now are moving to direct action. And I think that we're continuing to do that through the media, and why it's so important for us to do the interviews and get the word out to the world that this genocide is continuing, that this is something that we can do something about, and we need to mobilize the world to stop. Because the same actors, this is what the Palestinians have been saying, that are maintaining this genocide, whether it be Israel help, the accomplice to Israel, that is to say, European countries sending arms and the US to Israel to continue these war crimes, these type of businesses really are controlling the world through the military-industrial complex. So the Palestinians, even though they want to free Palestine, they're talking about freeing Palestine, Palestinians in Gaza who've lost members of their families, who are upset and sick, are still saying, but we are hoping that we can inspire the world to mobilize to free itself from these same enemies, the same military-industrial complex, money interests that seem to control the world. So that makes it even more important that we don't forget about Palestine. This is a sort of a world revolution that's created, the center of which is in Gaza. They're helping the world free itself.
1: Space is yours.
0: Thank you. Thank you, Natalie. I just want to encourage the world to stay informed about what's going on. That I know it's easy, and I understand it's comfortable. We talk about to pass the law, to pass the atrocities, and how could it be that we were able to allow, for instance, the Catholic Church to engage in this awful Inquisition and the Crusades that was very bloody. It took place also in the past. And then we have more current massacres like the My Lai massacre, they're doing the Vietnam War, where American soldiers massacred Vietnamese. We had the Pinochet massacring his own people in Chile, and others. We have what's happening in the Amazon with the destruction of the Amazon forest and the subjugation of indigenous people there and indigenous people in Australia, and what's happening in Chiapas in Mexico, and what's happening in Colombia. What I'm saying is this. Stay informed that we need to mobilize the world. If we don't mobilize the world against these money interests that really is a minority of powerful people controlling the world, then forever we'll be under their control. And it's becoming more dictatorial in the world. The dictatorship of money interests and military interests that are, you know, just reflecting our budget in the U.S., half of our trillion-dollar budget, several trillion dollars, goes into the military. And we have bases all over the world, and yet we have thousands of people in the streets in the U.S., homeless people that can't get social housing. So our priorities are all stilted. Let's mobilize together. This is a world revolution. It's not just about Palestine. And I encourage you all to inform yourself what's going on and do what you can. People come to me and ask me and say, Mateen, I feel so useless. I can't be on a boat. There's many things you can do. Some people, as I have experienced on boats, I can do that. And I'm retired now as a lawyer, as a professor, so I have a little more time to do that. But those of you that don't have the time, that can work online to work with these movements, to write stories about them or retweet certain stories about the subjugation of people by these powers that be. You can be involved in a land convoy that's preparing now from Europe and from Turkey into the West Bank. Or you can be involved in some of the protest marches or the conferences. There's many things we can do. Just do what you can. If we were all able to do what you can with the resources you have, this would be a different world. So I encourage you to get involved, because it's not just about Palestine. It's about you as well. Thank you.
2: 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It should not be taken as a representation of the views of WKCR, its programmers, our executive board, or our licensees, the trustees of Columbia University. 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I'm Natalie Lahr. Thank you for tuning in.

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Testing 1, 2, 3. 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Mi gente, saludos, saludos, saludos. 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Acabamos de escuchar la música de Bobby Valentín cantando Frankie Hernandez. That was Ben Rumbero, because you know, later on in the show, who do we have? If you've been paying attention, él es el griego rumbero Demetrius Castari. So stay tuned for that. I got one more track for you as we finish putting things together here in the studio. Más de Bobby Valentín. This is una descarga. Check it out right here to be KCR 89.9 FM in Nueva York.

0: Rumbero, because we got Rumbero coming up soon in the show. But from the same album, Algo Nuevo, Something New, by Valentin featuring Frankie Hernandez on vocals. We also heard Descarga y Total Para Nada. Total Para Nada.
1: Great tracks to cue up the show, yes, because we definitely have a special guest in the house. But the first thing we're going to start out with right now is that I wanted to let everyone know, because this segment is supposed to be about new music, new artists, and upcoming events for the rest of the month. And let me tell you something. We have got on the line someone who's going to tell us about this amazing event that's happening Thursday, July 30th from 6 to 10 p.m. It's Siempre. And he's going to tell us all about it. Presents Cultura Live presents at Hello Hello NYC an evening with none other than Nicky Marrero, a celebration of Fania's legacy. So Geraldo Luis is on the line and he's going to tell us all about it.
2: Que me cuenta mi gente, como están aquí representando la cultura, Geraldo Luis Alvarez. Gracias, hermana. Gracias por la oportunidad.
1: My pleasure.
2: That's right. You heard it here. You heard it here. Siempre Palante presents Cultura Live at Hello Hello Bar and Cafe NYC. And fun fact, there's a distillery in the back.
1: Ooh.
2: They make this amazing coffee liqueur, 11th hour. So shout to the brothers and sisters that run this place. Oh man, Rob, Brendan, the whole crew for this opportunity. And this event is about celebrating the legacy of Fania, but more importantly, the legends and the pioneers, los pioneros.
1: That's right.
2: That have paved the way. And Nicky Marrero, I mean, that man, what track hasn't he been on? Let's be clear.
1: I'm serious. I mean, the man is bad.
2: Right.
0: Still going strong.
2: And you know, the whole point of this event, again, to celebrate our heroes, our pioneers, but also to preserve these stories. Because if we don't tell these stories, somebody else will.
1: That's right.
2: And they won't get the facts right. They'll have somebody else that claimed they were there. Yo conocí un primo que estaba ahí.
0: Right.
2: No. Come on, get out of here. No. Let's get the man, the
1: himself,
2: myth, the legend, Nicky,
1: live and
2: there
1: direct
2: in the building to tell the story.
1: Absolutely. And I know they're gonna have. It's a cafe with cocktails, music, and so much more. And Nicky Marrero, who people can find on IG under Flying Sticks. Check out his IG and follow him, has helped shape the soundtrack of multiple generations through his work with Fania, giving us some of the most influential recordings in Latin music history. So come spend the evening and celebrate one of the legendary architects of the Fania sound with Cultura Live, that's presenting an evening with the legend that is Nicky Marrero, a celebration of Fania's legacy, hosted by none other than the man on the line, Geraldo Luis Alvarez, and my boy DJ Talim, who's going to be on the decks.
2: That's right. And I was waiting. I was waiting to jump in because I was like, man, I got to plug Talim. And Talim's going to come and be like, oye, Geraldo, ¿qué pasa aquí, man? I'm the DJ. I made this possible.
1: Oh, he knows he's good whenever I'm on the other line.
2: He introduced me to the people at Hello Hello. And we got together, and it was like, this is a match made in heaven.
1: Mm-hmm.
2: The place is amazing. I mean, it's going to be a very, very beautiful night, very intimate night, where we're going to kick it off with a little sound, and we're going to get right at 7 o'clock. The interview is going to start with Nicky. And mi gente, when you talk about how expensive things are in today's age, this event is gratis.
1: Free is me.
2: Okay?
0: Wow.
2: When's the last time you're going to check out an event like this, where you're going to have vinyl? Talib's going to be spinning vinyl.
1: Yeah.
2: We're going to have some free treats for everyone, some goodies. You know, we're going to have some merch, thanks to the good people at Fania.
1: Yeah.
2: And even more importantly, we're going to have Nicky there after the interview. He's going to be taking some pictures, signing records. It's going to be special.
0: A living legend.
1: That's awesome. As you said, in an intimate setting and with all this goodness coming on, and it's gratis. I'm telling you, mi gente, don't think about it twice. Just make sure you get to Hello Hello Bar and Cafe at 151 West 26th Street in Manhattan on Thursday, July 30th. Doors open at 6, so get there so you can have some of that special cafe liqueur that you're talking about they have in the distillery in the back before they run out.
2: They make a mean espresso martini. Mean one.
1: I love an espresso martini.
2: I'm not big on martinis, but let me tell you, they converted me. I was like, ¿qué es esto?
1: All right, well,
2: cafecito, bro. You got a little coffee with the martini? Okay, I don't,

0: Estamos comiendo con manteca, mi gente.
1: Yeah, so go over to IG, check out either DJ Talim, DJ T-A-H-L-E-I-M, or Geraldo Luis Álvarez. What's your IG, Geraldo?
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1: Siempre.
0: So you can check me out there. Go on the link, the Partiful link. It's through Partiful.
1: RSVP.
0: And I see it. You reserve your ticket and come through. Bring, and listen, bring your abuelita. Bring tia.
1: It's a family affair.
0: Bring everybody. Bring the people at work. You know, everybody. This is going to be in the prime time of happy hour.
1: Yeah. So space is limited. Again, reserve your spot and be there at Hello Hello Bar and Cafe on Thursday, July 30th. Geraldo, it was great to have you on the line. You always have an open door here. When we have events going on, we'd be happy to announce them. But hopefully we'll make it there. But if not, we know it's going to have a good time and the place is going to be packed for sure.
0: Listen, I appreciate you giving me the opportunity to spread the good word and the work that's being done to help our community through these times, right? There's a lot going on in this world, but listen, culture, familia, and legacy.
1: Yes.
0: And celebrating our people and the beautiful things we do, the Latino community.
1: Yes.
0: You know, listen, we do a lot. So let's band together. No matter what Cuban, Puerto Rican, Mexican, lo que sea, somos Latino. And we're gonna do our thing. But
1: absolutely,
0: we gotta stick together. And this opportunity you gave me is greatly appreciated. And esto es aperitivo. I'll be back.
1: Okay, and we'll have you back. So just remember, mi gente, Wednesday, July 30th. Be there or be square. All right, mi gente? And you ready with another track, Herman?
2: Yes, yes. Vamos a darle algo nuevo y interesante de la excelencia. That's one of our own here from the Tri-State area. And this is American Sueño. Check it out right here to the KCR 89.9 FM's show, Caribe Latino.

0: That's what we're talking about. Eso es música. Demetrius, allow me to go a little bit back in time. You're listening to Caribe Latino right here on WKCR 89.9 FM in Nueva York. And we just finished listening to the music of the Latin Jazz Coalition. The Latin Jazz Coalition going back to the record Trombón con Sazón. That was the entire Midnight in Cartagena suite. One of my favorites. We're going to go through a lot of history with this gentleman. But, Jackie, I'll allow you to...
1: we've got a great show. Not only did we start out with some great music to set us up, but we talked to the audience about a great event that's coming on July 30th with Nicky Marrero. Now we have this interview, and later on we have another event that we're going to be announcing, mi gente, about 11:15. So it's going to be an exciting show, but right now...
0: And another surprise guest on top of that, but go ahead, do your thing.
1: Exactly. Well, our next guest proves that great music knows no boundaries. Born in Greece and raised in the United States, Dimitrios Kastaris, better known as El Griego Rumbero, has spent four decades building bridges between cultures through the power of Afro-Cuban jazz and salsa. Founder of the Latin Jazz Coalition, acclaimed trombonist, composer, educator, and recent inductee into the Spanish Harlem Salsa Museum, Dimitrios has shared the stage with legends including Tito Puente, Rey Barreto, Paquito de Rivera, Oscar Hernandez, Charlie Palmieri, and Steve Touré. As he celebrates the 40th anniversary of the Latin Jazz Coalition and the release of his newest album, El Griego Rumbero, which we're here to also talk about, we'll explore his extraordinary journey from Thessaloniki, Greece, to becoming one of the world's most respected ambassadors of Latin jazz, a true example of how music can unite cultures and inspire generations.
0: And of course, like I said there, we heard from his highly acclaimed CD from, what year was this? This was already?
2: The year 2000.
0: Yes, the year 2000. The Latin Jazz Coalition, El Griego Rumbero, and there were so many hits on this record. And some special talent that you had on it, including Claudio Roditi, Eddie Martinez, the great Eddie Martinez, and of course the late great Dave Valentin.
1: Yeah.
0: Yes. And it's our pleasure to welcome you back, Dimitrios Kastaris, in the house. Saludo, Dimitrios. How are you?
1: Yes. Welcome, Dimitrios.
2: Wow. Me siento muy bien. Demasiado bien. Me siento amado. Me siento bendecido. Me siento privilegiado. Okay. I guess we should also speak English.
0: I'm going to switch your mic real quick. That mic's doing all scratchy stuff. We got, like I said, Dimitrios Kastaris in the house. That mic, for whatever reason, decided to have a little random feedback. Try it now.
2: Okay. Yeah. Now I hear myself.
1: That's much better. Clear as a bell.
2: Okay, yes. So again, I just want to say thank you. I mean, thank you from the bottom of my heart for this incredible opportunity. I feel so indebted to the on-air hosts that have basically made me what I am today. And so I'm not shy about saying thank you.
1: No, the music and the substance is behind it. It is. So, Dimitrios, you've earned the nickname El Griego Rumbero, the Greek Rumbero, for your remarkable mastery of Afro-Cuban music, despite your Greek heritage, or maybe not despite, but, you know, in addition to. Talk to us a little bit about the similarities that you found with Greek music and salsa.
2: Okay, well, let's see. Let's back up a minute. I mean, I am from Greece. I was born in Greece. My first language was the Greek language. That's what we spoke at home for the first 20 years of my life, growing up in the United States. But I have a connection. My father, who was Greek, was born in Africa. So
1: really?
2: Already right. We have this connection to African rhythm.
1: Which country? Right.
2: In Egypt, in Alexandria.
1: Ah.
2: So I'm connected to, I feel connected to Africa.
1: Nice.
2: I have a lot of different facets and aspects of my identity. His father was Greek, and he was born in Turkey. So I have a connection to the Middle East as well. As I said, I was born in Thessaloniki. People that read the Bible know the book of Thessalonians.
1: Yes,
2: that's
1: right.
2: That's my city.
1: Wow.
2: And then when I was 2 and a half, we moved to the U.S.
1: Well, just the rhythm. So tell us the rhythm.
2: Oh, the rhythm. Okay.
1: Yes. Just
2: the
1: tell
2: rhythm.
1: Us.
2: Actually, they're not that much related. Mm-hmm. You know, I've done my homework.
1: Well, you've got a large influence of background already, as you were saying, just coming into this life, you know, when you were knitted in your mother's womb, as you said. But let me just start out by saying, by Germán Santana and I, Jackie Tomasalsa, we are glad to finally have you with us on Caribe Latino this evening. I know Germán has had you on the past, Germán, right? But today we're going to talk about your latest project.
0: We've had Demetrius a couple times, and it's always been a pleasure. I've always marveled at his ability to get the best talent to join him. And maybe at this point I shouldn't be so surprised, because you're highly respected within the field and you've been doing great music for years
1: So
0: it's no surprise that on your latest album, El Griego Rumbero, you did it again. I mean, I can't say enough. You got Paquito de Rivera, Steve Touré, Oscar Hernandez, Spiro Exaras, and so many more. And you're celebrating 40 years. What a milestone.
1: Yeah, so we want the audience to get to know you a little bit better. We know a lot of people have known you, they've heard you, but maybe don't know the man behind the music. And that's what we were going to talk about today. So Demetrius Castaris, affectionately known as, we said, El Griego Rumbero, is a Greek-born trombonist, composer, educator, and band leader whose extraordinary career has become a testament to the universal language of music. As we said and has been said, he was born in Greece and raised in the United States. And Castaris followed an unlikely path from classical and jazz studies to becoming one of the most respected and non-Latino interpreters of Afro-Cuban jazz and salsa. So you came to the United States at a very young age, Demetrius, and your family first lived in Ohio before settling in St. Louis, Missouri. I don't know about Missouri. I do know Ohio has some Latinos. There's a big pocket of Puerto Ricans in, I believe it's Lorain and then Cleveland. But were you exposed to Latin music or jazz? And when did you decide you wanted to play an instrument?
2: Okay. 8 years old in University City, which is part of St. Louis, Missouri. We walked into the gymnasium and there was a classical quintet from the St. Louis Symphony, incredible symphony orchestra, excellent, world-class. So they brought a quintet. I walked in and I saw the trombone. It was love at first sight. You know, and then when he played the instrument, the deep resonant timbre and the mechanical design of the instrument, it just drew me in right away like a magnet.
1: And in 1970, tell us about your musical education, your arrival to New York City, and then your exposure to Latin music once here.
2: Okay. So again, you know, I lived in St. Louis from about 1965 to 1979. And then I got a scholarship to go to New York University to study to become a music educator, which I did wind up doing. I did a 32-year career as a band director, concert bands in the New York City public schools. I had two 90-piece concert bands, and I would write the music for those two orchestras, those two bands. So let's see. Let me get back on track with your question. My education?
1: Well, yeah, and I was just going to say, you graduated with honors, receiving the NYU Founders Day Award for Outstanding Scholarship while you were working full-time.
2: I was working full-time. Should I say what I was doing?
1: If you like. If it's not too risque, I don't know.
2: No, it's not too risque.
1: Why would you? No permission needed then. Okay.
2: I was working as a waiter full-time.
1: Isn't that the artist's
2: way,
1: right?
2: I was working as a waiter full-time.
0: Wow.
2: And I was getting up at like 5 o'clock in the morning to commute in to New York University, going to classes all day long, getting home at like midnight, and working full time also as a waiter. So, you know, I'm a fighter. I did what I had to do to make
1: mm-hmm,
2: it.
1: Mm-hmm. And you were writing arrangements and leading large concert bands. You were an award-winning instrumental music teacher in the New York City public school systems, as you said. You played for string orchestras and choruses until you were accepted into the prestigious Manhattan School of Music for its master's degree in jazz studies. So is that your introduction to jazz?
2: Well, my introduction to jazz was actually when I was a really young kid in elementary school, because the culture, just like New York City, you know, the Latino culture is so important in New York City. In St. Louis, the jazz culture was so important, and jazz and gospel. So I grew up around jazz.
1: And gospel music,
2: a lot of gospel music. We had a gospel, you know, back in those days, it was okay to have a gospel choir in the public school. So I grew up around that.
1: All right. And you've played in concerts behind legends at that time, even from that age, 20 years old when you came to New York City. Jimmy Heath, Slide Hampton, Phil Woods, John Faddis, Rodney, and your classmate, as we mentioned, Steve Touré.
2: Steve Touré, who to me is the greatest trombone player in the world. And I had the privilege of sitting next to him in jazz history class. And then that was followed by him playing in my orchestra many times. And he recorded two albums with us as well.
1: And then you began to immerse yourself in New York City's vibrant Latin music scene.
2: Yes, yes. Could I tell you real quickly how that happened?
1: Don't ask permission. We are asking you the questions.
2: Okay. Go for it. I'll try to tell it quickly because there's so much to talk about. Okay, so here I am, Terrace on the Park, wearing this ridiculous blue waiter's uniform, right? And waiting on tables, serving. So in walks Ray Rico Rodriguez with his incredible New Yorican salsa band, La Herencia Latina. So during that time, I was practicing untold hours every day. I had the nerve to walk up to him and say, Ray, nice to meet you. Is it all right if you ask your trombone player if I borrow his trombone and I play a solo?
3: Wow.
2: He looks at me.
1: Guts. Okay. Yes.
2: He looks at me and he goes, man, it's just a loco, man. Ese tipo está loco.
1: Hey, they say if you don't ask, right?
2: If you don't ask. I had the nerve to walk up to Tito Puente and ask him for his phone number, and he gave it to me. But anyway, that was years later.
1: ¿Qué dicen? El nene que no.
0: That's right.
1: Everybody who heard it knows what I'm saying.
0: They know.
2: Anyway.
0: Fill in the blank.
2: Hysterical. Yeah. So then Ray says, okay. I asked the trombone player, it's okay. So I said, Ray, hang on a second. Let me pour the coffee. I'll be right back to the stage. So I played. And at the end, he says, Demetrius, give me your business card. We're interested. And he started calling me. And that was my first experience in playing with a world-class New Yorican salsa band.
1: There you go. That's the way to get it. And not only you've learned Spanish, and your lovely wife, Hilda, is from Chile, correct?
2: No. Ella es colombiana.
1: Colombiana. Okay. I don't know how I missed that. I'm part Colombian, too.
2: Wow, that's great. Okay, and I'm married into Latin jazz royalty.
1: Really?
2: I was presented to her by none other than the great Eddie Martinez, pianist, you know, arranger for Ray Barreto and Tito Puente.
3: Right.
2: He even arranged for Eddie Palmieri. Can you imagine Eddie Palmieri allowed another pianist to play a solo on the Eddie Palmieri album, which won a Grammy Award? That was Eddie Martinez. Mm-hmm. And Eddie introduced me to Hilda, and it was walking distance from where we are right now at Columbia University.
1: Wow.
0: I don't know if I probably asked you this before, but I have to ask you again. Were you intimidated when you met him? Because with his history.
1: Oh, Hilda?
0: No, when he met Eddie.
1: Oh, when you met Eddie.
0: Yeah, and also because Eddie, if you ever talk to Eddie is... Eddie is really cool, but also very serious about the craft of music. And if you want to get him into in-depth conversation, he will break it down to you to a level that he'll tell you why this is a hit and what I flunked. But when you met him the first time, how was that?
2: I had no idea the magnitude of his talent. I had no idea.
0: When you first met him?
2: Basically, you know... Okay, so Bobby Sanabria, percussionist, great percussionist, historian.
0: Yeah.
2: He was the original percussionist in the Latin Jazz Coalition. So we had a gig that came up, and I called Bobby, and I said, I need the phone number of some pianist. So he gave me the phone number of Eddie Martinez and Oscar Hernandez. Again, I had no idea the magnitude of talent that I was getting involved with in my orchestra. So, I thought of Eddie as just, a piano player. I didn't know.
0: I had no idea. Oh, my God.
2: So he was very humble. He came to the rehearsal and everything, and we rehearsed. And then we played here in, Columbia University.
0: Right.
2: And
1: back to where it all began.
2: I took a look at Hilda, and I said, I only have eyes for you. But I didn't tell her that. Okay, so a year after the wedding, she said the same thing, but with her Colombian accent, it has the opposite meaning. She said, I only have ice for you.
1: He's a comedian, everybody, and a trombonist.
2: We have to be. So that has the opposite meaning of what I wanted, but let's be careful with the word ice.
1: Oh, my God. Absolutely.
0: He's on the road. I think this is our cue to get into.
1: Well, one more thing I want to say, because
0: all right,
1: for 4 decades, that you've been married for 4 beautiful decades.
2: Very close to 4 decades.
1: Yeah, and I know she is, Hilda is your personal manager and executive assistant of the Latin Jazz Coalition. So she's in the business. A great partner.
0: Let's be honest. Yeah. It's la jefa. We all got our jefas and look, one of the reasons we're here, of course, we love Demetrius, but we also love this new record you put out, El Griego Rumbero. Before we start getting into it and talking about it, let's play a track. Let's give people a flavor of El Griego Rumbero. What track do you have in mind?
2: How about the first track? Mulense y yo, Arsenio Rodriguez, considered one of the fathers of Afro-Cuban music. From Matanzas. I've been to Matanzas. I have performed with the Muñequitos de Matanzas. Anyway, Arsenio Rodriguez, who later moved to the Bronx.
0: Excellent. Let's check it out.
2: Mulense yo.
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0: 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We just listened to, and by the way, you are listening to Caribe Latino, Jackie Thomas Salsa, Germán Santana, and our very special guest, Demetrius Castaris, as we are playing music from the brand new record, El Griego Rumbero. And let me tell you, we just heard two heavy, heavy, heavy tracks. The very last one we heard was Sonero, of course, the original composition by Agustín Ribó, with arrangements by Hector, by Oscar Hernandez, vocals de Luis Rosas. And we're going to get back into, as we speak to Demetrius, we're going to talk more about the personnel. And but before that, we heard Molense y Yo. If you know your music, you know, yes, that's a composition, yeah, of Arsenio Rodriguez. But that arrangement by master arranger and pianist Eddie Martinez. And then orchestrated.
1: Wait, who happens to be Hilda's cousin.
0: That's
1: and how
0: right.
1: she met.
0: Right. That's
1: and how
0: right.
1: now we almost 40 decades later.
2: Four that's decades. Right.
1: 40
0: yes.
1: Four,
0: yes. 40
1: years.
0: Yes. Four decades later, yes. And then, and of course, on piano, I mean, it was orchestrated, and also playing piano was the one and only Oscar Hernandez.
2: Yes. And Oscar gave a little space, just like Eddie Palmieri gave a space to Eddie Martinez. Oscar gave a space. The solo there was by Cuban Manuel Valera.
1: Yes,
0: very nice. But not to be forgotten. Of course, you did a wonderful solo on Valencia y Yo. Mm-hmm. A wonderful trombone solo. That sounded very sweet. That was nice.
1: Wonderful, both of them. Beautiful tracks. People are texting me great music and everything. So, yes, we're so happy to have you here with us in the studio. And just a wonderful, tell us about those tracks, Mulenza y Yo, and some of the tidbits that you were telling us behind the scenes.
2: Okay, so Mulenza, I fell in love with Mulenza y Yo by going on YouTube and listening to, and actually I had the albums that the great Eddie Martinez, once again we say his name, was contracted by the Cubop City Big Band in Amsterdam,
0: right,
2: made up of all people from Amsterdam. Blonde hair, blue eyes, and three mulatas from the Caribbean, from Venezuela, are singing in the front row. Anyway, I heard the Eddie Martinez arrangement of Mulense y Yo. So I called Eddie. I said, man, can you write another arrangement, a different one of that? He said, of course I could. So I was on my way to go to Cuba. It was such an honor. I was invited by Bobby Carcases to teach at the first trombone conference, so I asked Eddie to write an arrangement of that for trombones and rhythm section. So that was the first arrangement. Then we rearranged it again for a smaller group of Cubans to go on tour, and that didn't happen. And then it was arranged again by
1: a
2: Oscar
1: third time. Wow.
2: For this album, yes.
0: Wow.
1: And then you were saying, you know, just this album has such amazing reviews. Just reading the liner notes, as Germán said, you always work with a star-studded lineup of musicians. And going to the reviews, I'm just so astounded. From Paquito de Rivera, 16-time Grammy Award winner, founding member of Iraquere, along with Chucho Valdez and later Arturo Sandoval. Steve Turo, who actually says, I'll read it, when it comes to Afro-Cuban tumbao, Demetrius is a master of the language and phrasing in that style. He has a great command of all the registers of the trombone as well. It is such a pleasure to hear him. He plays such a beautiful bolero in the ballad style with such a wonderful timbre and mastery with lyricism. That is a rare thing in today's music, end quote. And he also said that he feels that Demetrius Castaris is one of the shell masters of the modern era. Steve Touré, legendary virtuoso jazz trombonist and conchel player, formerly with Dizzy Gillespie, McCoy Tyner, John Coltrane's pianist, and 40-year member of the Saturday Night Live band. So if anybody knows, that man knows. Okay?
0: He knows a little bit. Yes,
1: yeah,
0: he does.
1: Yeah, just a little bit, right?
0: Just a little bit.
2: Okay, I don't have idols. So who's your idol? I have no idols. God, you know, is who I'm with. Mm-hmm. But he is my inspiration.
1: There you go. And others like Carlos Luis Alvarez Guerra, trombonist with Iraquere and Cubanismo from Havana, Cuba. The wonderful reviews, as you mentioned, Bobby Carcassés, renowned producer from Havana, Cuba. Cuba, Hector Resendez, on-air host with 89.9 FM in Cali, though, not here in New York, pero Alma del Barrio, which we all know that show. Hector Marquez Pardo, musical director and arranger of the Tropicana Cabaret in Havana, Cuba.
2: Wow, the Tropicana in La Habana. Yes. Wow, you don't get much higher than that.
1: Antonis Cautauro from Santorini.
2: Cuturo. He has a big...
1: Santorini Jazz Radio.
2: Yeah, he has a jazz radio. He had 680,000 people listening to a tribute that he did on our music.
1: Wow, and I must say, I wanted to interject at some point how much I love Greece. I've spent 2 months in Greece. I cannot wait to go back. I'm looking forward to it, but such a beautiful country, beautiful culture, beautiful music, beautiful people, delicious food. If you haven't been to Greece, mi gente, definitely make a trip and, you know, tie the pieces together, the man behind the music. But going back, even JC, Johnny Conga, who was on my former radio station, one of them, WDNA 88.9 FM in Miami, gave an amazing review, as well as another Greek, Alexis Kostas, musician and producer from the ERT Global Radio, Voices and Music in Athens, Greece, which
2: with
1: I listened 30, to when I was there.
2: With 32 million listeners listened to his show.
1: That's right. I know. Amazing. It's an amazing. And then none other than the queen of Latin music here for me on the radio, Vicky Sola, host and producer of Que Viva La Musica and now on Mundo Salsa Radio. Love Vicky.
0: Thank God she's still doing her thing.
1: I know. There's no one like her.
2: She is, in the words of Jose Calderon, she is a saint. She is una santa.
1: Yeah.
0: Yes.
1: And you were just recently honored. We'll talk about it later, but on March 28th, right? You can do a little brief.
2: Yeah, okay. So, you know, huge. I was very humbled. I was chosen for a Lifetime Achievement Award by the Puerto Rican community in the South Bronx for at the Living Legends series. So they did a concert, and they were so generous. They did a 20-piece version of my orchestra. We played a whole concert at that event. So I'm honored.
0: And Vicky hosted.
1: Yes.
2: And Vicky hosted.
1: And she was honored.
2: She was honored.
1: Yes.
2: And Vicky was, and part of the, you know, I feel that a lot of people came because of Vicky. So it was standing room only. They had to open up in a second room with a big screen because there were so many people that the theater didn't fit.
0: That's awesome. Yeah. That's awesome. And a great spot at the point.
1: Yeah, we love Vicky. Vicky, your flower, sister. You know, she was one of my inspirations and a woman that I admired on the air as well, because when I started, there weren't too many of us. So just always happy to be in touch with her and see her posts and listen to her show. So check her out on Mundo Salsa Radio whenever you get a chance. And going back to Demetrios, you know, what artists were some of your inspirations, as you started to mention before, in Latin music, and what was their influence?
2: Okay, I'll try to make it quick because I'm so inspired. I have so much to say. Okay, the first one was Mongo Santa Maria. Mm-hmm. I didn't, you know, yo no sabía ni una palabrita chiquita en español en esa época. Okay, that was 47 years ago. So I had never seen a set of claves. I had never seen a set of bongos. I from some jazz music, they said, there's this guy named Mongo Santa Maria.
0: Right.
2: Mongo Santa Maria. Okay, yeah. So he's playing down. He's playing in a jazz club. So check him out. I didn't know that Caribbean music came from Cuba and Puerto Rico and the Dominican Republic. Mm-hmm. I didn't know that. So anyway, I went down there and heard him, and it was amazing. And he played the bembe. I didn't know where beat one was. I didn't have a clue. I walked into the club very proud because in the Greek culture, we have 15 beats at a time, 17, 19, 11 beats. So I thought, you know, well, I'm superior. I know I heard the bembe, and I'm like, oh, I better go back to kindergarten.
1: Yes. Very humbling, I'm sure, I guess.
2: Yeah, yeah. So anyway, to answer your question, Mongo Santa Maria, I went to every concert he ever did in the New York area, Eddie Palmieri. You just heard us end a song with the Mozambique beat, which Maestro Eddie Palmieri was the one responsible. He and Manny Oquendo were responsible for making that part of the culture, the Latino culture of New York in the 60s, and it stayed with them all till the end. So I, at Tito Puente, I went to hear him every time he was in the newspaper. Celia Cruz, I was a huge fan of Willie Colon. So, I mean, Ray Barreto, I would go to all of his concerts. And then I got to play with a lot of these people. I, my dreams came true, you know.
1: So, and then your acclaimed debut recording, as we opened the show with, in the beginning of the show, Trombón yep. con Sazón, which, again, I love that name. How'd you come up with that name, Trombón con Sazón?
2: I didn't come up with it. I give credit to who did. Irán Ramón, who unfortunately passed away a couple years ago. We're in the studio in 1997, and he goes, he came up with Trombón con Sazón. He came up with Trombón con Sazón,
1: and
2: he came up with Griego Rumbero. He came up with that stage name.
1: Oh, wow. Good taglines, that guy. Yeah.
2: So. He was some poet, yeah.
0: Yeah, and you worked for him for many years.
2: Oh, three decades. Wow. He was on every gig for three decades. What a learning experience. And he's another Colombian.
1: Mm. Yeah, so that album was released in 2001, right around there, right?
2: Which 2000, featured, yeah.
1: 2000, which featured Dave Valentin and other leading Latin jazz musicians, and it remained on the top 20 Latin Beat magazine charts for 16 consecutive months. And your contributions as both performer and educator have taken you to many places. So take us back to your debut album. What year? We just said that it was released in 2000. And who are some of the featured guests? I mentioned Dave Valentin. What kind of chart success did it achieve? I

0: Cubans and Colombians and Dominicans, but I was treated with a lot of acceptance. And the album, you know, it opened a lot of doors. We got to play at the Eastern Trombone Workshop in Washington, D.C. We got to play at the United Nations building for the, you know, all the dignitaries. We got to play, you know, a lot of places.
1: All right. Well, just an amazing, a lot of opportunities, I'm sure, that opened up for you. And I think we're going to go to a song right now, Germán, right?
2: Yeah, absolutely. Do you have one you would like to for us to get into?
0: Okay, would
2: moment?
0: You like to hear a composition of mine, or would you like to hear a beautiful ballad?
2: I want to hear one of your compositions.
0: Okay.
2: I got Demetrius in the house.
0: Okay,
2: and
0: okay.
2: About it too.
0: Trombo Cubanos Destacados. That was, I was, you know, they invited me to give the first conference in the history of Cuba. It was the Summit of Trombonists, Cumbre de Trombonistas in 2016. I walked in and there was 42 trombone players waiting for me in the rehearsal hall where Paquito de Rivero used to rehearse.
2: Wow.
0: So I fell in love with these guys. They called me maestro. So I went home and wrote this song dedicated to them. They're high achievers. They are destacados. So the name of the title is Trombo Cubanos Destacados.
2: Excellent.
1: Composed by Demetrios Castaris. And arranged by Oscar Hernandez, with trombone solos by Steve Torre himself, Noah Bless, with congas by Marcos A. Torres III, coros by Ismael Morales Jr. And without further ado.
2: Mi gente, you're listening to Caribe Latino right here on WKCR 89.9 FM from his latest. This is the Latin Jazz Coalition, Demetrios Castaris, El Griego Rumbero. This is Trombo Cubanos Destacados. Check it out.

0: From the record, el griego rumbero. That was Trombo, Cubanos Destacados, Dimitris Castaris in the house.
1: Congratulations, Dimitris. That is just such a great banger right there. Lovely, lovely track. And speaking of someone destacado, we have on the line none other than Mario B. Gonzalez, founder of Salsa Fever on 2 Dance Academy in Jersey City. He is an internationally recognized salsa dancer, choreographer, educator, and cultural ambassador with more than 25 years of experience in performing, teaching, and sharing the beauty of Latin dance around the world. From the stages of Madison Square Garden to international salsa congresses across the globe, Mario B. has performed, taught, and collaborated with some of the greatest names in Latin music, including El Gran Combo, La Sonora, Ponceña, Eddie Palmieri, and members of the legendary Fania All-Stars. As an educator and mentor, he continues to use dance as a bridge to culture, history, and community, inspiring new generations to embrace the power and legacy of salsa. Known worldwide as the ambassador of salsa, Mario B. Gonzalez represents the passion, artistry, and spirit that makes this music and dance a global movement. Currently serving as adjunct professor at Arizona State University, Montclair State University, and Rutgers University, where he teaches courses on dance appreciations, dance history, theory, and education. Mario B., welcome to Caribe Latino.
2: Thank you so much for having me. It's a blessing. Good evening. Buenas noches a todos que están escuchando esta noche. Bendiciones. And Jackie, I love what you're doing. I love the music. I love the culture. I love the awareness. Thank you so much for having me. I appreciate it.
1: It is my honor, Mario. I know we met at the Jersey City Jazz Festival. Actually, we had met many years before Latin Madness, but it took a while for us to put the pieces together. But just so glad to have re-encountered you, as I said, where you were giving the classes over at the Jersey City Jazz Festival during that Sunday, I believe it was, when, you know, they had Bobby Sanabria, they had Eddie Palmieri, the experience. They had Ochembo, who I went to go see first and foremost, in his quartet. And just a wonderful day of Latin jazz there where you were giving the lessons. And I saw that you had an event coming on, because you had been on my radar for a while without even knowing we actually knew each other. You have an every second Friday social. The name of the school again is the Dance Academy, is Salsa Fever on 2, and it's a practice party. And you do it every second Friday of the month. And I just wanted to have you on the show to talk about it, because so interesting. I've been to so many socials in my life, and I actually used to host a salsa event. But very rarely do you have someone with your background, with the education. And you start off your practice party with a documentary. Tell us a little bit about that second Friday of the month you do.
2: Yes, thank you so much for the plug. I, as an educator, director, instructor, teacher, I think it's, we hold ourselves accountable and responsible to not only teach the dance, but also the history and the culture of where this dance came from, the origins, right? And for the first hour, it's from 8 p.m. to about midnight, 1 in the morning. We kind of extend it depending on how many people show up.
1: For
2: That's
1: the first a full
2: 45
1: night.
2: Minutes to an hour, I always host a different documentary. Every month it's a little bit different. It could be about the dancing. It could be about the musicians. It could be about, you know, the history and the culture of the dance and the music, combining together and creating this force. And you'd be surprised how many people don't know where this music comes from, comes from. A lot of it is very religious, Yoruba religion, Cuba, Brazil. So we try to, just spread that awareness to our students. That way they're more empowered when they go out and dance, and when they listen to these songs, they can really relate to where they come from and also have a little bit more soulfulness to when they dance to them.
1: Yes, and we mentioned when I asked you the documentary, if you knew which one you were going to play this upcoming. Well, let me just say it's August 14th, right? It is Friday, August 14th, again,
2: correct.
1: 8 p.m. to midnight.
2: In 2 weeks.
1: And the documentary is going to be on. Tell us about the documentary you're going to screen.
2: Yeah, so this one I particularly picked out. It's with Johnny Pacheco. It's a very intimate interview where he's explaining his upbringings on how he started off with his charanga band and how he was kind of trying to not start off with mambo because mambo was already out, but he wanted to try to create this New Yorican sound of music, knowing that, you know, of course, Johnny Pacheco is a Dominican influence background, but he really wanted to create this newer sound, this newer modern sound with you know, the culmination of, you know, mambo, song, montuno, wawanko, rumba, and, you know, having all the jazz influence and bebop influence and
1: that's right,
2: and the modernized Bomba music of the New Yoricans, because a lot of Puerto Ricans don't get a lot of credit for,
1: right,
2: you know, the New Yorican sound we call salsa today.
1: That's right.
2: And a lot of people don't realize, you know, it's not as old as people think, right? It was being flirted with in the 60s, especially when they started the Fania All-Stars for the first time in 1967, and it backfired. And then they tried it again later on, I believe in 68 or 69 at the Red Garter. And that's when it actually picked up. And Johnny Pacheco talks a lot about the failures because nobody wanted to really listen to much of this newer modern sound.
1: I know, so there was really a lot of resistance from the big bands.
2: On salsa.
1: There was a lot of resistance from the big bands then, right? And just, you know, the different movements that were happening in modern time here in New York City. So
2: absolutely, because
1: yeah.
2: A lot of people don't take history into consideration because a lot of history changes our music. For example, we have the 40s and 50s of the mambo era, mm-hmm. and then we have the 60s, which was the soul funk era of music. And of course, we have the Vietnam War. You know, we have racism at its peak, where there's only two types of music. We have black music and white music, rock and roll and Motown. So where are the Latinos, right? Where's our music? Where's our cultura? And it was being lost in translation during the 60s. And that's when all the New Yoricans came together and said, listen, man, we need to not reinvent the wheel, but we need to modernize it and just create this new sound to give to the people. And that's how it all started. And Johnny Pacheco gives a really good take of this, you know, what we call salsa dura from the 70s, from the soul funk era of the 60s, and before that, mambo, and before that, bebop, which I believe somebody was talking about Dizzy Gillespie, who's the founder of bebop.
1: Steve Cherry.
2: And he explains all this. It's a great interview. It's about 45 minutes.
1: Right, and then so after the 45 minutes, you go 9 p.m. straight into the dance party, and I'm sure it's going to be lots of fun. Maybe we can get some Griego Rumbero music there since you were digging it while we were playing it.
2: Listen,
1: you know,
2: everyone and anyone is welcome. It's an inclusive, diverse space. You know, it's not a club. It's a dance social where people are allowed to, you know, physically express at the end of the day. At the end of the day, that's what dance is, right? It's a physical form of self-expression.
1: Yes,
2: and we try to
1: absolutely.
2: Create that space for people to just come in. And I play really good classics for people to listen to enjoy. All the drinks are included. You know,
1: it's BYOB, right?
2: I'm sorry?
1: It's BYOB, correct?
2: It's BYOB. Also, all the drinks are included. So, I mean, we have water, we have alcoholic, non-alcoholic drinks, and we just tell people, just drink responsibly, have a good time, and, you know, forget about your hectic, you know, stressful work week, and, you know, finish the week strong with some good classic music. And we also, I don't want to, you know, leave out, you know, the bachateros and the merengueros. We do slip in some merengue here and there, some bachata here and there as well. And also, we do play cha-cha-cha for those who love dancing cha-cha. So we try to, you know, accommodate to as many people as we can. But, of course, we try to primarily focus on salsa, mambo, and the old-school wawanko and the son montunos. So I would say about 75 to 85% of our music is salsa-driven, and everything else is, you know, just catering to anybody else who doesn't want to dance a salsa.
1: So, mi gente, Salsa Fever onto Dance Academy in Jersey City, located at 83 Franklin Street. 83 Franklin Street in Jersey City, New Jersey, right there in the Heights. I used to live right of just a few minutes from there. And let me tell you, if you're coming from the city, it's not too far from the Holland Tunnel. Very easy to get to. Even if you come through the Lincoln Tunnel, maybe it'll take you about 10, 15 minutes to get there. So you can find more information at Salsa Fever on the number 2. So salsafeveron2.com and on Facebook, SF on the number 2NJ, so SFON2NJ on Facebook. On Instagram, it's Salsa Fever on the number 2. And the same on, what is that other one that I don't like to go on that everybody likes?
0: What, Twitter? No, Snapchat? No.
1: TikTok? TikTok, there you go.
0: Crap talk.
1: But anyway, hey, you got to have a presence. The name just escaped me, so that
0: was
1: the way.
0: I know,
1: but so free parking. There's free parking there, right? Where do they park? Is it street parking?
2: No, we have street parking, and we also share a public school parking, which fits about 30 cars. So
1: we're nice.
2: And also, you know, all the listeners who are listening, instead of $10, it's only $5. All you have to mention is 89.9. We'll take care of you.
1: Oh, I love that. So mention 89.9 FM, and you're in at half price, $5 entry fee.
2: And Jackie, if I may, I have to give a big shout out to all my friends and family, and also definitely my students from around the world.
1: Yes.
2: And Salsa Fever who are listening.
1: Yes, absolutely. So remember, mi gente, that is every second Friday of the month. Check out the socials and website to get more information and see what's going to be happening that night. But it always is at 8 p.m. a documentary. And then dance party. The party is on from 9 p.m. to 12 a.m. in a safe environment where you are free to express yourself. There are beverages and it's BYOB. Free parking. What more can you ask for? So Mario, it was a pleasure.
2: And also, you mentioned we're only 2 miles from the Lincoln Tunnel and 3 miles from, I'm sorry, 2 miles from the Holland Tunnel and 3 miles from the Lincoln Tunnel.
1: Right there,
2: so
1: bam.
2: We're pretty much close, and even a mile from the Jersey Turnpike, so a pretty neutral location.
1: Right from Route 3, anywhere you're coming from, east, south, north, west, all roads lead to 83 Franklin Street in Jersey City, New Jersey, Salsa Fever on Tu Mi Gente. And I will be taking classes there, so if you want to see me, maybe, you know.
2: Whoop, whoop. Also, Jackie, and I just want to invite everybody, again, if you want to take classes with us, your first class is free. All you have to do is mention 89.9 when you give us a call, and then we'll set you up on how to register for your first free class.
1: We love it. We love it. So thank you so much for that. It was wonderful to have you there. I'll see you next week, and I'll also see you on the second Friday. Again, that is Friday, August 14th. The event starts at 8 p.m. Don't miss the documentary with Johnny Pacheco. It's going to be a great time, and they go until 12 in the morning. So we'll see you there Monday night. Mario, thank you for joining us.
2: Thank you for having me, and continue. Bendiciones. Thank you so much.
1: All right. Thank you
2: for everybody for listening.
1: And Germán, you've got some queued up for us?
0: Yes, absolutely. Hey, we want to give everyone a great sense of the variety that is El Griego Rumbero. So we're going to get into the track Sonero, Contigo Aprendí, the original composition, of course, by the one and only Armando Manzanero Canché, and we're going to talk about it, get back into the air, but we're running out of time, so let's get into it. Contigo Aprendí, from El Griego Rumbero, the Latin Jazz Coalition, led by trombonist composer Demetrius Castari. Check it out right here on your show, Caribe Latino.

0: My God, my God. That is. Wow. What a wonderful rendition of the original composition of Armando Manzanero Canché. Contigo Aprendí, as featured on the latest from the Latin Jazz Coalition by Demetrios Castaris, El Griego Rumbero. Wow. I'm speechless.
1: Yeah. It was always my dream to include a symphony orchestra on a Latin recording, and we just did. With a violin section, violas, cellos, classical harp, a 200-pound classical harp. I helped move it from the truck into the...
0: That's how he knows it's 200 pounds. It made an impression.
1: Hey, I'm not proud, man. I did it myself. Okay, so a harp and a vibraphone and everything. So it was my dream to do something with a classical symphony orchestra on a Latin album. So we did. And we got none other than 16-time Grammy winner Paquito de Rivera, maestro. I dreamed for 45 years to play with him. I encourage the young ones, dream.
2: Yes.
1: Don't give up on your dreams. Soñar no cuesta nada. Yeah. So it happened. It happened.
2: A beautiful alto saxophone improvisation solo there by Yes Paquito de Rivera. And what a beautiful song, beautiful rendition. And, you know, we've got some great pieces of news, some great exciting things to announce today. Not only the events, not some of the earlier things and talking about the man behind the music.
1: Yeah, and you know what? I am really excited about what's going to happen right now. You know, I am almost on the seventh floor, if you know what I mean in terms of my age. I'm 3 years away from the seventh floor. And all my life I have dreamed and prayed that I would find a booking agent, manager, tour manager, global possibilities. And it happened. 2 weeks ago, we found this wonderful, great person, Hector Leguillo, and it's our pleasure and honor to have him on the line.
2: Yes, Hector Leguillo was in the year 2005 contracted as the musician's consultant and coordinator, also assisting the director for all music scenes and various casting of musicians filmed in New York and Puerto Rico for the movie El Cantante, starring Jennifer Lopez and Mark Anthony. The movie was released in 2007. Hector Leguillo, who just became domestic and world booking agent for Demetrios Castaris, as we just mentioned, and the Latin Jazz Coalition. And we have on the line with us, Señor Leguillo.
0: Hello, Hector.
3: Hey, how you doing? How's everybody?
0: Good. Great to have you on the air with us. Thank you so much for joining us.
3: Thank you for having me on, and big hello to Demetrios, El Griego Rubero.
2: That's right.
1: Yeah,
2: we are
1: honored, Hector. We are so honored to be dealing with you.
3: Well, it's my honor and pleasure, because he's a rarity in the world of salsa. I've been doing this almost 56 years.
2: Exactly.
3: I just turned 73 on June 17th, and I love what I do, and I am an advocate to keeping our music and culture alive, and I had many opportunities the past 2 months to pick up some talent, but I decided to pick up Demetrios and work with him on this beautiful projects that he has done. He's a rarity amongst the Latin community, and it's my honor and pleasure to work with him, and you know, he's going to be working alongside of me, because I have a group called the MTG All-Stars, which is the only All-Stars alive now, because there's no more Fania, there's no more Chico All-Stars, there's no more Legle. You know, it's so, I have an All-Star group that I'm producing. I've been doing tribute shows to Hector Lavoe and Celia Cruz. And when we decided, he found out about me, Demetrios, through a mutual musician by the name of Connie Grossman, who is a world-renowned flutist.
1: A virtuoso.
3: And she's on Demetrios's recording, and she's on my recording. We're recording an album called The Key Project. And we're deciding to work together on a tour. I'm talking to people in Europe right now and in Colombia. So Demetrios will open up for the MTG All-Stars, and then we'll have guys like Tito Allen, Ray Sepulveda, Vicky Ruiz,
0: wow.
3: David Millán, Xiomara Logart, that was the Off-Broadway nominee, 2010 Grammy nominee, for the Celia Off-Broadway show.
0: Yeah.
3: So I have a lineup that's tremendous, and having Demetrius open up for this show that we're having on the road on the world tour will be excellent. And I think it's the perfect combination.
0: Absolutely. That's going to be a perfect fit. I mean, you've heard the music. I'm sure you've seen him live by now. So you understand what Demetrius is all about. Nobody takes his music more seriously. But no one also knows how to have more fun and appreciate the talent around him when he's on stage and doing his thing. As you heard there, you know, he can do it all. We also heard, you know, he did his trombone solo on Contigo Aprendí, which, by the way, wonderful arrangement. Give his props to Pete McGinnis.
1: Yeah, yes.
0: What a beautiful job.
1: Yes. My classmate at that Manhattan School of
0: Get
1: Music.
0: Get out of here.
1: Yeah, yeah. We were all together in the same room. Steve Turay, Pete McGinnis, and me, three trombone players.
0: Wow.
2: Heavy bones.
0: Yes.
1: Pete became some arranger, man. Wow.
0: Yeah, no, did a fantastic job. Go ahead, Hector.
3: So the thing is that, you know, Demetrius and I, like I said, was introduced by Connie, and we decided to collaborate together, and I decided to take them on because I wear different hats. That's why I have a little bit of hair. I'm losing my hair. I wear so many hats. It's ridiculous. I book, I road manage, I produce, I do concerts, I do all kinds of stuff. And currently I'm working with my co-musical director, Marcos Gonzalez. And like I mentioned, the singers that are involved with this project, the key project, Demetrius and I are going to be a force to reckon with because we're going to be traveling together and working together, and he's going to be part of the MTG All-Stars Concert Orchestra also. So it's going to be an interesting tour in the near future to work in South America. And I have my contact in Budapest. From Budapest, we are supposed to be connected to London, France, and Germany, and Holland, and Finland. So it's the perfect timing. It was a godsend that we both got together. And like I said, I have really good musicians like Carlos Alzamigo, the top percussion, my lead percussionist, and I have my bass player Marcos Gonzalez, who's my co-musical director, and Connie Grossman on the flute, which we mutually work with.
2: Yes, beautiful.
3: So it's going to be an interesting combination of people that I believe will keep this culture alive. You know, we got to keep this music and culture alive, and I thank you guys at WKCR for continuing the legacy of our culture. Keep on having these listeners listen to what we're doing out here. And, you know, this rarity of Emilio Rumbero and myself, and we're trying to keep this music alive and keep this culture alive and let it not die out.
2: Caribe,
3: and we thank you. I thank you from the bottom of my heart for continuing on this with WKCR.
0: Pleasure's all ours.
2: And Caribe Latino with Germán Santana and myself, Jackie Thomas Salsa. Germán's on every Monday night, mi gente. And I'm here occasionally, at least first Mondays of the month when we don't have any other,
0: We make it happen.
2: Yeah, we make it happen. We make it happen.
3: That's,
2: but I mean,
3: I'm hearing you more clearer than I can hear her. Because I don't hear her that clear. I hear her in the background. I apologize. I wasn't able to hear what she said, but I'm sure it is that, you know, you guys have been around for a long time. I haven't been on the radio. I haven't been interviewed on this radio station since I believe the 90s or 80s. Well, back in the day when I had a group called La Charanga Sensual, La Sensual.
0: Oh, wow.
3: Don't know if you guys have. Yeah, that was my group back in the day, and I was with Ralph Mercado. I worked with Ralph Mercado in his office also. He was my manager, but I worked in the office for 8 years. So I was there in the 80s, working alongside of Tito Puente, Celia Cruz, Cheo Feliciano, Oscar de Leon, all the top people there, and Sonora Ponceña. So, you know, like Demetrius and I discussed, he's aware of my capabilities and strengths of us at Chango Palante and making this music still stay alive and continue on this advocacy of our culture and pa'lante, pa'lante, como un elefante.
2: Exacto. And for bookings and promotions for the Latin Jazz Coalition, you can reach...
3: I can't hardly hear you. Can you come closer to the...
2: No, we am. We are. I mean...
0: No. It's the hookup that we're using. Unfortunately, Jackie's a little far. She's far from the connection.
2: Sorry. But she's
0: connected.
2: Not from the microphone. Not from the microphone,
0: not from
2: Hector.
0: The mic.
2: From you.
0: No,
2: from
0: it's from the little Bluetooth device.
2: Yeah. So they can hear us on the air, but what I was saying is
3: I got you. I'm sorry.
0: Yeah.
3: I'm
2: That's
3: sorry,
2: okay.
3: I would love to hear what she's saying. You know, it's good because she talks about Ray. But But continue on. I mean, I think.
2: What I was saying is for bookings. For bookings and promotions for the Latin Jazz Coalition, you can contact Hector at his cell number, which is 917-733-5377. Again, that's 917-733-5377 or the office number 646-370-4891. And you can email him at mtgmusic2021@gmail.com. So, you know.
3: That's correct. That's correct. You got it on the point. There you go.
2: Yeah.
1: And I am so humbled. Here we have Hector. You know, having worked closely with Celia Cruz and Eddie Palmieri, Tito Puente, Hector Lavoe.
2: And now with you, El Griego Rumbero. And we look forward to seeing you on tour. Yes, we look.
3: The one and only Demetrius Casares.
2: We look forward to seeing you at a tour stop soon. So thank you for your time. And, you know, as Herman always says, the door is always open. Let us know.
4: Absolutely.
2: As you book the dates.
3: I'm looking forward to doing an interview with you guys one day. If I'm invited, you let me know and give me a call, and it'd be my honor and pleasure to be in your studios.
2: All right. And what do you have queued up there, Herman?
0: Bueno. I believe. What was actually, before I say what I believe, let's not believe, let's ask for real. Demetrius, what was that tune you were telling me that we have to get in, as we only have like about 5 minutes left?
1: Okay,
0: so let's talk about it.
1: So there's actually something more important to me than music, and that's my spiritual life. So without getting into too many details, you'll get the message when you hear this beautiful song by Israel Morales Jr., who flew in from Humacao, Puerto Rico.
2: And, that's where I'm from.
1: Oh, really?
2: On my daddy's side.
1: Wow. Anyway, he flew all the way in, and we recorded this beautiful song called Sigue Salvando Vidas. And, you'll get the message. Sigue Salvando Vidas.
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0: WKCR 89.9 FM, su show Caribe Latino. What a wonderful, inspirational track. Sigue Salvando Vidas, el griego rumbero Demetrius Castaris, the Latin Jazz Coalition.
1: And this album is his most latest album, El Griego Rumbero, and it's a 15-track CD, mi gente. And we're going to tell
2: and
1: you...
2: And digitally 17 tracks. Digitally, it's 89 minutes.
1: Oh, my goodness. So you know you're going to get a lot of bang for your buck there and your musical flavors and ears. So, you know, besides that big news, you know, where they can find it, we're going to touch that in a second. But we have another big piece of news that you're celebrating, Griego Rumbero. And what is that second...
2: As of about 10 days ago, we got an official certificate from the Grammys. We have made it to step two, which is not
0: SOA.
2: It's not a nomination yet, but it's really good news.
1: Okay, well, we want to congratulate you on that. And if people, if you are voting members, you can listen to the music. And where can they find you online?
2: Okay, they can listen to it now on YouTube. Okay, they can listen to it, and they can get CDs at griegorumbero.com or latinjazzcoalition.com. And then on August 7th, it'll be back on digital on 150 digital platforms.
1: And you can find him on Facebook at Demetrios Castaris, D-E-M-E-T-R-I-O-S. Demetrios, como trios, Castaris on Facebook. And, you know, just contact him. He's a lovely man, as you can see. Very approachable, very easy. We want to thank you for being with us.
0: Very talented.
1: Oh, absolutely.
2: Hey, by the way, my email address is public. They can just go to griegorumbero.com and find it.
1: There you go. So email him, find him on social media platforms. We want to thank you, Griego Rumbero, Demetrios Castaris, and your lovely wife, Hilda, of 4 decades. And Demetrios, your life's work stands as a powerful reminder that music truly transcends language, culture, and borders. It was an honor.
0: Thank you, Demetrios.
2: God bless you. Bendiciones infinitas siempre.
0: Gracias, gracias. Thank you so much. Demetrios Castaris in the house at Griego Rumbero. Don't miss it. Get on CD. I know I sound old school right now, but
1: we'll
0: with the liner,
1: you know,
0: notes, the pictures and all that, the CD is together. And don't just check in the meantime. 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

0: And I just want to say really quickly hello to Ruthie and Alfaro Al Ortiz, who are listening in Jersey. 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

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And folks, we got a lot of great music in this hour-long show. We have some jazzy music up ahead. More on that. We have some contemporary Cuban and contemporary salsa. But before we get to that, let's take it back a bit to the mid-1960s. Here are the Alegre All-Stars from their 1965 release, Way Out, Volume 4, El Guajiro de Cunagua.

All right, folks, Joe Manazzi the Third here for this pre-recorded edition of Urbano Latinx. Hope that you enjoyed that last set. We began with the Alegre All-Stars from their Way Out Volume 4 from 1965. That was El Guajiro de Cunagua. Barry Rogers on trombone, Jose Chombo Silva on tenor sax, Caco Bastard on timbales. We then heard from the Joe Cuba Sextet featuring Cheo Feliciano on vocals. That was their 1963 release, Steppin' Out. The track, Cachundea. And that last track that we heard was Eddie Palmieri from his Echando Palante album, 1964, Sin Sabor Nada. Ismael Quintana on vocals, Bobby Rodriguez on the bass solo, George Castro on flute, and Eddie Palmieri on piano. Folks, hope that you are enjoying. I would love to hear your feedback.

can find me on Instagram at DJ Joe Manazzi 3, on Facebook as Joseph Manazzi the 3rd, and you can email me at siguiendolaclave@gmail.com. I would really love to hear your feedback, what you think of these past episodes of Urbano Latinx that I've been doing, as well as Nueva Canción, which airs Wednesdays from 10 to 11 p.m. here on WKCR. And then I have some more information coming up after the next break, or after the next set, I should say. We're going to jazz things up a bit here. We're going to hear from three female singers and jazzy-type tunes. We're going to begin here with Aimé Nubiola, featuring Gonzalo Rubalcaba from her 2017 release, First Class to Havana.

0: All right, folks, Joe Manazzi III here for this pre-recorded edition of Urbano Latinx. We began that set with Aimee Nubiola from her 2017 release First Class to Havana, De La Habana Hasta Aquí is the name of that track, and that featured Gonzalo Rubalcaba on piano. We then heard from Mayra Caridad Valdez, that's Chucho Valdez's sister, from her 2003 release, La Diosa del Mar. That track was Billy's Bounce. Mayra Caridad Valdez on vocals, Irving Asao on tenor sax, and Luis Guerra on keyboards. And then we heard from Margot Ray from her 2018 release, The Roots of Ray, Despacito Margo. That was Angel Eyes, Justo Almario on sax, and Ramon Stagnaro on guitar. Folks, I hope that you are enjoying the selections this evening, and I want to let you know that you can find all the pre-recorded shows that I have done here for WKCR, Urbano Latinx, Nueva Canción, as well as some jazz programming that I've done during this COVID-19 crisis. All of that is available via mixcloud.com/Siguiendo La Clave. And folks, Siguiendo La Clave is the name of a weekly show that I host live Thursday evenings, 8 to 10 p.m. via MundoSalsaRadio.com. I mix the classics, the new, and everything in between in salsa, Latin jazz, and more, Thursdays, 8 to 10 p.m. The name of the show, again, is Siguiendo La Clave, and that's MundoSalsaRadio.com. And all of those shows, folks, all the past episodes can be found at MixCloud.com/Siguiendo La Clave. And I want to thank all of my listeners very much for tuning in right now, and it is an absolute pleasure to be pre-recording this show for you. We are continuing to pre-record because of, like I had said, the COVID-19 crisis. So with that, I hope that you are staying safe and that you are staying healthy during these very difficult times. And hopefully you're finding this music to be uplifting. And we've got much more music ahead with the remainder of this show. And we move into some Cuban tracks. We begin here with the latest from Orquesta Acocan, 4 de Octubre.
1: Chango! Chango es mi alado, oyu de bole. 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

0: Magdalena!
1: All right, folks, Joe Manazzi III here for Urbano Latinx, pre-recorded for WKCR during this COVID-19 crisis. We begin that set with Orquesta Acocan. 4 de Octubre is the name of that track from 2020 off of their forthcoming release. And that was Tata on vocals there. We then heard from Orquesta Aragon from their 2020 release, Icono, the track Juego de Que. Sixto Llorente, El Indio on vocals, Eduardo Rubio on flute, and Guillermo Garcia on conga. And that last track that we heard, Arturo Cruz y Ashe Okun, Magdalena, from his 2020 release, Beni Por Siempre, Alexander Abreu on vocals. And folks, we have got a couple more tracks coming up here in our remaining time. Love to hear from you at DJ Joe Manazzi 3 on Instagram, Joseph Manazzi III on Facebook, Siguiendo La Clave at Gmail. And we are going to hear something here from Doug Beaver's 2017 release, Art of the Arrangement. This is El Truquito featuring Frankie Vasquez on vocals.

All right, folks, Joe Manazzi III here for this pre-recorded edition of Urbano Latinx. We are just about nearing the end of the show. That track that we heard there was Doug Beavers' El Truquito from his 2017 release, Art of the Arrangement. Frankie Vasquez on vocals, Doug Beavers on trombone. And we have one more track before we go out. But before we get to that, I just want to thank you so much for tuning in, wishing you well these days. And hopefully you'll be able to join me this coming Wednesday from 10 to 11 p.m. here on WKCR for Nueva Canción. And this Thursday, I do host my weekly live show via MundoSalsaRadio.com that is called Siguiendo la Clave, where I mix the classics, the new, and everything in between. 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And all past episodes of all these shows, folks, can be found at mixcloud.com/siguiendo la clave. And I would certainly love to hear your feedback. You know, I value what the listeners have to say and any suggestions. You can reach out to me on Instagram at DJ Joe Manazzi 3, Facebook as Joseph Manazzi III, and you can send me an email at siguiendolaclave@gmail.com. I hope that you have enjoyed the selections that I've played this evening, and you've been enjoying the selections that I've been playing on each and every one of the pre-recorded shows that I've done here for WKCR. And I wish you all the best these days during these very difficult circumstances that we find ourselves living through. And may you stay safe, may you stay healthy, you know, and certainly wishing the same for your loved ones, and looking forward to, you know, getting back out there at some point soon, you know, when it's safe to go to see gigs, to see musicians, to support the venues, to support the musicians, and support live music, because there's nothing like, live music, right? I mean, we have all of our recordings here, but they, you know, this doesn't really do the same justice to seeing a group perform in person, that atmosphere, those people dancing, you know, having a great time, and, you know, sharing drinks and dances together. And, you know, just can't wait for those days, folks. Been too much time here in the house, but, you know, we got to do what we got to do to move forward and get through this COVID-19 crisis. And folks, thank you so much for tuning in. Looking forward to seeing you guys here this Wednesday from 10 to 11 for Nueva Canción. And we have one last track that we're going to go out here with. It's from 2018, Pedro Bermudez's album Arrasando. The track is Hablador. Rico Walker on vocals, Nelson Jaime Gasu on the trumpet solo, and Cachiro Thompson on conga. Until next time, folks, this is Joe Manazzi III signing off.

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Welcome to Transfigure Night. I'm Ovid Santoro. We'll be doing John Coltrane all night, 1961 onwards, in preparation for the September 23rd birthday broadcast. Hope you enjoy it.

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You're listening to Transfigured Night. I'm Ovid Santoro, and we're playing John Coltrane primarily around 1965. Hope you're enjoying it. Here's some more.

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This is Transfigured Night with Ovid Santoro, and we've been listening to John Coltrane. This is a little prelude to the September 23rd birthday celebration, mostly 1965 music, and we'll move a little later in this next set. Enjoy.

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You're listening to Transfigure Night. I'm Ovid Santoro, and this has been John Coltrane as a prelude to the September 23rd birthday celebration. And the last hour will be enjoyable as well.

says that the Vedas ordain and the rituals taught by the scriptures. All these am I, and the offering made to the ghost of the Father.

the mantrum, the clarified butter, I the oblation, and I the flame into which it is offered. I am the sire of the world, and this world's mother and grandsire. I am he who awards to each the fruit of his action. I make all things clean.

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We start off this morning with Houston Person.

Houston Person getting us started this morning on Daybreak Express, WKCR FM New York, weekday morning jazz. And good morning, welcome to our show. And that was At Long Last Love, Cole Porter's great song from Houston Person in 2022, his album Reminiscing at Rudy's, with Larry Fuller at the piano, Matthew Parrish bass, Louis Nash on drums, and Russell Malone on guitar, Houston Person on tenor sax. And welcome again, WKCR. We have Daybreak Express, weekday morning jazz in the early morning hours. We have a roving band of hosts. Today it's my turn to do the show. My name is Sid Gribbets, and we'll be with you as we march until the dawn, as Daybreak Express goes until 8:20. And in the early morning hours, let's keep a lot of good music going for you, and we'll stay with Houston Person.

Houston Person getting a star this morning on Daybreak Express. Weekday morning jazz on WKCR. We had a nice long set of music for you in these early morning hours. We start off with his 2002 album, Sentimental Journey, with Richard Wyans at the piano, Russell Malone guitar, Peter Washington bass, and Grady Tate drums. We heard two selections from the album, the classic Sentimental Journey and then A Sunday Kind of Love. After that, we went to hear Houston doing Milt Jackson's Bluesology from his album The Big Horn in 1979 with Cedar Walton, Buster Williams, and Grady Tate. Then we went back in the day and heard The Goodness album with some good soul from 1969. Brother H, Houston on tenor sax, Billy Butler's guitar, Sonny Phillips at the organ, Bob Bushnell on Fender bass, and Frankie Jones at the drums. And finally, Irving Berlin's This Song Has Ended, in effect the title track of his 2014 CD on High Note, The Melody Lingers On, with Steve Nelson on vibes, Lafayette Harris piano, Ray Drummond bass, and Lewis Nash at the drums. Good Lewis on the drums. And good morning. You are waking up to this music on radio station WKCR, early morning jazz. We come your way every weekday morning at this time, starting your day with the good beat on the 2 and 4 and hoping that the music's okay for you. In the early morning hours, we like to keep the music going without much further talk or interruption. And we'll stay in this first hour with some more Houston Person.

Houston Person, bring us up to the hour. Actually, a few minutes after the hour of 6 o'clock here on WKCR-FM New York and WKCR-HD. Nice set of music there for you in these early morning hours. We start off with Chicago Serenade, the Eddie Harris composition done by Houston Person on his 1980 album, Very Personal, with Cedar Walton, Buster Williams and Vernell Fournier, Curtis Fuller on trombone. Then we went to a live concert in Paris just a few years ago with organist Ben Patterson, and we heard Benny Carter's Only Trust Your Heart, the album simply called Live in Paris on the High Note label, Peter Bernstein on guitar and Willie Jones III on drums. And finally, a great rendition of Cedar Walton's wonderful composition, Holy Land, back in 1968 on Houston's album Blue Odyssey on the Prestige label, with Curtis Fuller again on trombone, Prepper Adams baritone sax, Cedar at the piano, Bob Crantrow bass, and Frankie Jones on drums. And you are hearing this music on radio station WKCR-FM New York and WKCR-HD. You're waking up to the sounds of jazz. Sid Gribbetz with you.

And there's our theme, Jumping with Symphony Sid, the Terry Gibbs, James Moody version of the theme, and this is your Sid Gribbetz version of the new Symphony Sid show, your all morning, all frantic 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Glad to be with you to start your day. Sid Gribbetz here with Early Morning Jazz. Indeed, we come your way every weekday morning at this time. We go from 5 a.m. until 8:20, and we're the first of four regularly scheduled jazz shows on the airwaves here on the weekdays. The next one is called Bird Flight, 70 minutes of Charlie Parker's music with Phil Schapp, 8:20 to 9:30. In the afternoons, we have a program called Out to Lunch that runs from noon till 3, and then in the evening is Jazz Alternatives from 6 till 9. So 10 and a half hours of great jazz on the weekdays, and glad to have you with us. We have many specials throughout the year, of course, and one of them is coming up next Tuesday, and that's our Louis Armstrong birthday broadcast, part 2, August 4th. That's next Tuesday, Louis, around the clock for 24 hours. Meanwhile, right now we're here on a Tuesday morning having our usual fun here at WKCR, and the forecast is for some scattered thundershowers this afternoon and evening, but right now it's 73 degrees outside, a nice enough day with highs in the 80s, and again, just a chance of scattered thunderstorms in the afternoon and evening as you start your day. Right now, again, at 6:13 Red Holzman time, it's 73 degrees outside, and we hope that you start your day okay. And in these early morning hours, let's continue with the music. We played you Cedar's Holy Land. Let's play Cedar Walton himself now as our music continues.

Nice set of Cedar Walton music here on Daybreak Express, WKCR-FM, New York. We start off with Cedar back in the day at the wonderful Boomers in the West. In 1973, a night at Boomers, and they did for the Muse live recording Burt Bacharach's This Guy's in Love with You with Clifford Jordan on tenor sax, Cedar at the piano, Sam Jones bass, and Louis Hayes on drums. Then we went to 1985 when Cedar presented, at the time, a very young saxophonist, Dale Barlow, now a big name back in his native Australia. But here in a recording for the Criss Cross label back in 1985, we heard Dale Barlow on tenor sax with Cedar at the piano, David Williams bass and Smile and Billy Higgins on drums doing Cedar's composition Rubber Man from Cedar's album Bluesville Time on the Criss Cross label. And finally, an all-time classic, one of Cedar's great compositions and one of his great prestige albums from 1967, Turquoise Twice, the album called Cedar Apostrophe, with K.D. Kenny Durham on trumpet and Junior Cook on tenor sax, Cedar Walton at the piano, Leroy Vinegar bass, and Billy Higgins again at the drums. And glad to be with you in these early morning hours. You're hearing this music on Daybreak Express, weekday morning jazz on WKCR. My name is Sid Gribbett. It's always a pleasure to share the music with you. Let's move for some classic Cedars. Here's some relatively new releases. Here's guitarist Mike Clement.

Mike DeRubo finishing a set of some new releases here on Daybreak Express, WKCR-FM New York, Sid Gribbetz with you. We start off with guitarist Mike Clement doing Polka Dots and Ray Bans, the title track of his new album on the Cello Live label, with Tris Duncan on the Hammond B3 and Gerald Watkins Jr. on drums, Mike Clement on guitar. Then we heard vocalist Daphne DeRubo, her new album Whiskey Scented Kisses on Cello Live, doing a nice version of Hollander and Freed's You Leave Me Breathless. And finally, alto saxophonist Mike DeRubo. He has a new one called Way Out Northwest on the Cello Live label. And we heard an original composition song from My Queen. Mike DeRubo, alto sax, backed by Tilden Webb at the piano, Jody Prosnick on bass, and Jesse Cahill at the drums. And you are hearing this music on radio station WKCR-FM New York, with 89.9 on the FM radio dial in the New York City area. Our weekday morning jazz show, Daybreak Express. Glad that you're starting your day with us. Let's continue with more new releases. Here's the Joe Syrian Motor City Jazz Octet. I think you'll enjoy this one.

not doing it again. My lips just ache for you to take.

Grant Stewart finishing up a nice set of music of new releases, bringing us up to the hour, actually quite a bit past the hour of 7 o'clock here on WKCR-FM New York and WKCR-HD. We start off that set with the Joe Syrian Motor City Jazz Octet doing their rendition of Duke Jordan's great tune, Jordu. Joe Syrian, the leader on drums. Adam Birnbaum at the piano. And Lauren Cohen on bass. Paul Bollenbach was there on guitar. Boris Kozlov, Carl Marab, Tim Rees, Nick Marchione, and Doug Beavers on this group, the Joe Syrian Motor City Jazz Octet on the Circle 9 record label. Then we heard the great Champion Fulton from her project, Flying High, Still Soaring, putting together a lot of great female vocalists, and that's on the Songbook Inc. record label. And we heard herself, Champion, singing and playing the piano on Gershwin's Do It Again. Klaus Lindquist was featured on the horn and also included Buster Williams bass and Charles Ruggiero at the drums. And finally, Grant Stewart. Next Spring, the title track of an album on the Cellar Live label that came out a few months ago. Nice piece by Marv Jenkins, an overlooked song composer and great pianist, mostly accompanist for vocalists, and that's his tune, Next Spring. Tardo Hammer at the piano, Paul Sickaby on bass, and Phil Stewart on drums. Grant Stewart, Next Spring on the Cellar Live label. And you are hearing this music on radio station WKCR. You're waking up to the sounds of jazz. Sid Gribbets with you.

go and hear the great, cool sounds of modern jazz here on WKCR. 19 minutes after 7, it's 73 degrees outside, cloudy skies. Forecast for occasional thunder showers this afternoon and this evening. And otherwise, just a cloudy day, highs in the low 80s. Again, it's 73 degrees outside at 7:19. We start your day here at WKCR. We go from 5 a.m. until 8:20. So whenever you may arise, keep your dial right here at 89.9. And we're the first of four regularly scheduled jazz programs on the weekdays. We also have Bird Flights, 70 minutes of Charlie Parker's music with Phil Schapp, 8:20 to 9:30. In the afternoons, we come back at you with a program called Out to Lunch that runs from noon till 3. And then in the evening, is Jazz Alternatives from 6 to 9. So keep it right here at 89.9 WKCR-FM New York. We have great shows on the weekends and many specials throughout the year, and an annual one is coming up next week, the Louis Armstrong Birthday Broadcast Part 2. That'll be next Tuesday, August 4th. 24 hours of Louis Armstrong. Hope to see you then. Right now, let's get back to the music for you as you're starting your day, and here's some Oscar Pettiford.

Son of Oscar Pettiford here on Daybreak Express, WKCR-FM, New York, Sid Gribbetz with you. We start off with his classic album where he introduced some cello work. He did for Mingus on debut, the new Oscar Pettiford Sextet. We heard the Pendulum at Falcon's Lair and then a nice composition on Pettiford on bass, Tamil Pais Love Song. Phil Urso on tenor, Julius Watkins French horn with Bish, Walter Bishop Jr. at the piano, Charles Mingus on bass, and Percy Bryce on drums. Oscar Pettiford on the cello, 1953. Then we heard Oscar Pettiford on a session from 1949 on the Futurama label. Some guys from Woody Herman's band getting a medium-sized set of their own on the Futurama label, released under Serge Chaloff's name. We heard Chasing the Bass, feature for OP, and then Bopscotch, a nice Lebedick bebop line. Red Rodney on trumpet, Earl Swope trombone, Al Cohn on tenor sax, Serge Chaloff on baritone sax, Barbara Carroll at the piano, Oscar Pettiford bass, Denzel Best on drums, and Terry Gibbs on vibes. And then we heard great haunting composition of Pettiford, The Gentle Art of Love, a performance here from a session in Vienna in 1959, released on the Black Lion label. Attila Zoller on guitar, Pettiford on bass, and featuring the haunting tenor sax of Hans Kohler. And you are hearing this music on radio station WKCR-FM New York on a cloudy Tuesday morning, 17 minutes before 8, Sid Gribbetz with you. Always time to hear some Ben Webster.

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Hey, Mr. Parson, stand by.

Ben and Dinah taking us up to the hour here on Daybreak Express, WKCR-FM, New York. Nice long set of music for you there. WKCR-FM, New York, and WKCR-HD. Start off with Rockin' in Rhythm. Ben and an Ellington kind of groove, a 1969 session in Holland with Kees Singler at the piano, Jock Scholl's bass, and John Engels at the drums for the Governor. Then we heard Dinah sing Titus Turner's great Tell Me Why from her Golden Hits Volume 2 on Mercury in 1961. From there we went to Ben with Strings, the Johnny Richards album for Reprise on the Warm Moods, doing the Hal Hopper Tom Adair standard There's No You, Ben Webster with Strings. And finally, great Norman Granz recording, originally on the Consummate Artistry of Ben Webster on the Norgran label. We heard Arthur Johnson and Johnny Burke's Pennies from Heaven. And, of course, great trumpet of Sweets Edison, along with Benny Carter and Ben. Oscar Peterson's quartet with Herb Ellis, Ray Brown, and Al Stoller. And that is a great way to finish that portion of our show here. You're waking up to the sounds of jazz on WKCR-FM New York. Sid Gribbetz with you.

And that's our theme, Jumping with Symphony Sid, the Duke Ellington version of the theme. And this is your Sid Gribbetz version of the new Symphony Sid show. You're all morning off frantic when we bring you the gone sounds of jazz as part of our Daybreak Express presentation. 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Glad to have you with us. 73 degrees outside under cloudy skies today. Forecast for highs in the 80s and a chance of scattered thunderstorms throughout the afternoon and evening. Again, it's 73 degrees outside right now at 5 minutes after 8. This is Daybreak Express. We start in the wee small hours at 5 a.m. and we go on until 8:20. So whenever you may arise, you can catch the great sounds of jazz to start your day here. Of course, if you're getting up just now, you've missed a whole bunch. And props to those of you who've been with us from Jump Street. But we still got one more set of music to go to take us to the finish at 8:20. And to take us down the stretch, here's Bill Henderson.

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Tonight the moon is high, the lamp is low. I dream

Bill Henderson finishing up Daybreak Express this morning here on WKCR-FM New York. Sid Gribbetz with you. We start off with two selections from the wonderful 1963 album MGM, Bill Henderson with the Oscar Peterson Trio. We heard You Are My Sunshine and The Lamp Is Low. Nice arrangements and wonderful performances by Bill Henderson. Ed Thigpen on drums, Ray Brown on bass, and Oscar Peterson at the piano. And then we went to back to 1959, Bill Henderson on the VJ label, the album Bill Henderson Sings. We heard him sing Bobby Timmons' Moaning with a wonderful group, Wynton Kelly, Paul Chambers, and Jimmy Cobb, Keanu Zawadi, Yusef Lateef with a nice tenor sax solo, and Booker Little on trumpet with Benny Golson arrangements, Bill Henderson Sings on VJ. And that does bring us to the end of our show, Daybreak Express. Sincerely hope you've enjoyed the music today. My name is Sid Gribbetz. Always a pleasure to be here. I'm heading on out, but don't you go away, because more great jazz continues in just a minute with Bird Flight, our Charlie Parker program.

a wide range of dials needing to be reset here at 8:18 as we get ready for bird flight on this Thursday morning, July 20th. But that was Lee Konitz, and he was there

a wide range of dials needing to be reset here at 8:18 as we get ready for bird flight on this Thursday morning, July 20th. But that was Lee Konitz, and he was there in that last track, Without a Song, Vincent Newman's composition, and he was wailing on a soprano saxophone, and Jimmy Nepper had a nice spot on trombone. And this was done in Hilversum in Holland some 38 years ago on August 12th of 1979. Other players included Red Rodney, John Eckert as trumpeters. Alongside of Jimmy Nepper was Sam Burtis. Ronnie Cuba was there alongside of Lee Konitz. The rhythm was Benny Aronov, Ray Drummond, and Billy Hart. It's a half minute before 8:20. I don't know if Lee Konitz is listening today. I know he is a longstanding sound on our KCR airways, but also a listener to them. And if he is, good morning, Lee. And I know that his sense of humor will appreciate that I have let him go first with Bird following here as it turns 8:20. I welcome you all to Bird Flight. I'm Phil Schnapp. We're WKCR FM New York and WKCR HD1. We've broadcasted 89.9 FM for a very long time. There's been some checkered episodes of absence, but we've spent a good deal of the last 20 years also available on the internet at WKCR.org. Bird Flight at 8:20 every weekday morning. And my name is Phil Schnapp. I do the Bird Flight. And we are now in the final addendum, which is the concluding component to this long-time survey on this broadcast, Bird Flight, of the entire musical legacy of Charlie Parker, which we have appreciated, heard in its musical instances multiple times, listened to perhaps first and foremost in chronological order. And I would say also, importantly, we have examined all evidence about Charlie Parker, testing the worthiness and, yes, truthfulness of much of it, putting forward that which we are able to verify, and deliciously, in the process, discovering more accurate information, more data that helps debunk falsehoods, and look out, more music. So this final addendum is an appreciation, comparison, examination, and explanation of a range of releases, three in particular, in specific, actually. Two from the middle 1950s produced by Norman Granz, and one produced by Richard Seidel in the mid-1980s, to which I

provided a small component of take verification. It was really at the dawn of my involvement with the Peoples of Jazz at PolyGram, which had taken possession of the Verve Holdings, among other labels. So these three recordings are perhaps not first, but certainly foremost. One of the 11 12-inch in diameter LPs, you would call it vinyl, long-playing records, Microgroove, that Norman Granz produced as he dealt with the fact that he had an exclusive contract with Charlie Parker, and Charlie Parker was dead, and that the faucet to keep spouting new Charlie Parker was going to require finding stuff that already existed. He had done many record dates in his exclusive contract period with Charlie Parker, which covered the last 6 years of Bird's life. And there was there were titles unused. There were alternate takes of many things that were known. And there was also two record dates, the last two, just done in terms of when Bird had died, that were completely unknown. And it was a project that I find more than singular in Bird's existence as a creator of music to be recorded, mass copied, and offered for sale for various listeners to have playback of the genius of Charlie Parker. And as it turns out, that's all we have now. But it was an essential component of what Bird was doing, or what anyone would have been doing in those years, paralleling a performance career with recordings. Officially done, paid for, professionally recorded for the record labels so they could be mass copied and offered for sale. So at the end of Bird's life, he made a couple of record dates, just two, in the studio for such release in 1954, of which the second of these two, done December 10th of 1954, was his very last recording. Now, what makes it so special, I would argue unique, is that Bird is on a genuine album project, as it would be known thereafter, as opposed to known previously, and certainly to his own dabblings in the matter. Bird had, however, inadvertently appeared on a few momentous albums. The one that would satisfy, I would think, any definition of what a grouping of music under one umbrella issued as one thing for sale in this record scene that Bird was a part of was the jazz scene. But of course, he's just a part, or if you wish, two parts of a larger whole. In his own leadership records issued under his name, of course, Charlie Parker with Strings and Charlie Parker with Strings number 2 were issued as sets of Bird with this rather truncated chamber ensemble replete with jazz rhythm section. And they were released as an album. Doing a set of music in the fashion is really Bird's perspective. How it was issued is more the producer and the record company's business, which would be at that time Mercury Records, but also producer and possessor of the music permanently, Norman Granz, or for the foreseeable future. I hope this isn't getting too cluttered. There really is an important thread that is weaving a major concept, an album, a set of music grouped together under one roof on a released recording, an album, and my appraisal of Bird's involvement of it. And without continuing to tick off the various dabblings Bird had done, at the end of his life, not that it was completely foreseeable that we were at the end of that short trail, Bird, in fact, approaches the recording of music in a concrete illustration of lots of music being intentionally recorded to be grouped together as one thing under the album heading in the LP era, indeed the, at the time, just newly arrived at 12-inch in diameter Microgroove vinyl releases for jazz, and that the theme was a one-dimensional one of great magnitude. You know, one-dimensional is not a put-down.
It's a very, very closed set presentation, often with great authority. Charlie Parker doing songs composed by Cole Porter. And to make it even more wholesome towards both its album identity and the long-term history of recording musicians for sale, the instrumentation is locked in. It was electric guitar, perhaps not unique to Bird's recorded history, but highly specialized to his projects, without any other horn other than his own alto. And the standardized rhythm section, which really Bird and others in the bebop idiom, but probably most importantly, Charlie Parker, and I'd have to say also Dizzy and them as a tandem, had made the new norm, which it remains now 70 years later. Rhythm sections were four-piece, if you go back pre-bebop, and they have since become three-piece with a normal piano, acoustic bass, and drum setup. And it's there, but there's also the electric guitar, which can join the rhythm section. So it's neither fish nor fowl at times. And Bird is the only horn, and all songs are by Cole Porter. And it's really a major identity of albums in jazz, songbooks. They are an essential to Norman Grant's a viewpoint of his that is really just emerging at that time and would flower posthumously to Bird's existence with Ella Fitzgerald's various projects, which I might point out begin with the Cole Porter songbook on the heels of Bird's death and his not completing his Cole Porter songbook. So Norman Granz had these two record dates of Charlie Parker with that instrumentation doing Cole Porter repertoire, and he needed Bird to come back and do one more session, at least one more session, to complete the album. Bird wasn't going to do anything. He had died. It was March 12, 1955. Bird lives! But Bird had physically left us. So what did Norman Granz do about the situation? And without reviewing my own weak analysis of really perceiving what Granz did, what he did was to take the bulk of what had occurred, except that it was not a genuine presentation in the realm of how it would be done, probably 8 or 10 or 12 different songs heard in one version by the artist Charlie Parker using this electric guitar, piano, bass, drums, and his own alto instrumentation. And it probably would be called Charlie Parker, the Cole Porter Songbook. And instead, Granz took the six tunes that had been recorded. Remember, I do believe, and all would, I think, agree, even at this late date, he needed at least eight. And with three of the songs extant in multiple complete takes, and adding a take to those three songs, he created an album called Charlie Parker Plays Cole Porter, which was the fifth LP in a sequence of eight that he called The Genius of Charlie Parker. So it's The Genius of Charlie Parker, number five, Charlie Parker Plays Cole Porter. The eight volumes are very early in the dawn of Verve Records in their prominent 8000 series, holding the numbers 8003 through 8010. The Genius of Charlie Parker, number five, Charlie Parker Plays Cole Porter, therefore is the fifth of those eight and holds the catalog number to itself of Verve Records 8007. And this was how he handled it, and it was a great idea, and it, with one major mucking up of things, the takes are misidentified. Master takes are called alternates, and the alternate takes are presumed or in evidence is the master. And, you know, that's a pretty big mistake, but the music's there. Now, in parallel to this, you may have heard me mention that there were 11 LPs. Granz had also created three LPs under a different banner, The Charlie Parker Story.
And just to make it a little more complex, he issued those three albums two different ways, as individual LPs with the earlier numbers, indeed the first numbers in the 8000 series. The Charlie Parker series number one, the Charlie Parker story number one, the Charlie Parker story number two, and the Charlie Parker story number three, holding these earliest first catalog numbers, 8000, 8001, and 8002. Make of it what you will, that he might have more logically have started with 8001. You know, starting with anyway, it's an arithmetic numbers display of sequence issue, which I'm not going to further parse. It's 8000, 8001, 8002. He also issued the three LPs together in a box set deluxe called The Charlie Parker Story, and it had its own catalog number, 8100. On the second of those three LPs, which as Verve 8001 was The Charlie Parker Story number two, he issued properly, I must point out, the master take of Love for Sale, which is its fifth take, and I Love Paris, the very last thing Bird did, which was its third take. And so, regardless of what really came out first, or how it was plotted out, or why I am vexed by the conundrum of knowing the first release, of the very least these two takes, the master take of Love for Sale and I Love Paris, the music did surface through Granz's production at the time of Bird's death in this series of 11 sizable 12-inch in diameter LP, Reed Vinyl, Reed Microgroove albums. And so I am concentrating on both, the aforementioned 8007 and the aforementioned Charlie Parker Story number two, Verve 8001, with just the two songs in their master takes from the very last recordings of Bird, December 10th, 1954. And then the third album offered here for contrast and understanding of the larger issue of Charlie Parker playing Cole Porter Songbook is the album that actually is named Charlie Parker, the Cole Porter Songbook. It's on Verve. It's from an entirely different era, issued in 1985. Virtually 30 years later, under the PolyGram cataloging system of Verve 823250, which Dash 1 was the LP. There was also a cassette issue. It's right on the precipice of CDs, but was not issued on CD. And here, an approach was taken, more than suitable, of just finishing the project of Charlie Parker playing Cole Porter repertoire in a completely different way. Just seizing on tunes by Cole Porter that Bird recorded, regardless of whether it was working on the album or components of other recording dates, such as the South of the Border material from early 1952 with Begin the Begin, or the big band date with Night and Day and What Is This Thing Called Love, or the mixed chorus with unusual non-ed of instruments that was in The Still of the Night, and of course, Charlie Parker with strings. And by using all of this material, a completely different identity to Charlie Parker playing Cole Porter was created, and it came to, not that this is current information, at the time, it became the prominent display of the identity of Bird fixed in on repertoire composed by Cole Porter, to the point that, and here I will return to my own mea culpa, it kind of blocked the recollection that an equally suitable approach by the producer, original producer, Norman Granz, had been issued as Verve 8007, Charlie Parker Plays Cole Porter, The Genius of Charlie Parker number five, and that was a wholesome, complete statement, largely material heretofore unknown to exist, that regardless of whether it is the first release of two of the songs, is the approach and was done and stands just as firm and proper as the
revision or reimagined, to use a modern term that we came up with. Well, I didn't come up with it. As I said, my meager input on Charlie Parker, the Cole Porter songbook, was to alert the PolyGram people, the Verve people, that there had been a mix-up of takes, and that the master takes, as originally issued by Verve and maintained for years, were actually alternate takes. And that was so taken care of. I Get a Kick Out of You on 823-250 is take 7, the master take. Love for Sale on 823-250, Charlie Parker, the Cole Porter songbook, is in fact take 5, the master take. And I Love Paris, the last thing on the album, is the very last thing Charlie Parker performed that was recorded, the third take, the master take of I Love Paris, and appears properly on Charlie Parker, the Cole Porter songbook, Verve 823-250. And I'm working with the LP, so that would be dash 1. So these are the three albums being jointly examined for a range of purposes, most of which I just touched upon, if not explained in detail, as the last addendum, which is the concluding presentation of the chronological and complete Charlie Parker that I've been doing on this show for a number of years. If you're just tuning in, I'm Phil Schaff. It's 8:38 a.m. on this Thursday morning, July 20th. Bird Flight is here every weekday morning at 8:20 for an hour and a quarter or so. And of course, it's going to continue. But the chronology, if we use a shorthand to identify the whole project, the chronology is coming to its conclusion, likely to finish next week. I would predict, you know, these things are not so much ad hoc, but open-ended. It's likely to conclude with next Thursday's Bird Flight. So what would I like to impart to this not quite closed off yet in final addendum process? And it's something that I've raised a few times about what you got in these Norman Granz presentations, generically, and then truncating or telescoping down to the ones he did of Bird at the time of Bird's death. Now, the generic statement I want to make is typically a Verve-produced album, an LP, a single LP, of almost always new material, but it could be a reissue or long-ago recorded stuff surfacing for the first time, that Norman Granz produced for release and created on one of these Verve albums, typically the 8000 series, would contain very brief liner notes. It's a telltale sign of Granz's hand and production standard that would never be signed, which is almost a clear-cut statement that Norman Granz wrote them. That would be, as I've already mentioned, brief, would be cheerleading for the music that you now had in your hands to play on your turntable. And would have, if you forgive me, a sort of a Pollyannish approach to how the music was made and what it represented. It was not only great, but the world is wonderful, and of course it would be great. These are the most spectacular people who ever lived, and they made some music, and I've been able to put it out here, and here it is for you. You're going to love this. It's really good. It's always good. It's these guys. And whether you've encountered these, you'll forgive me, banal, upbeat, not highly informative statements about music that you are going to enjoy, it is accurate about its cheerleading. There's something to root for, and you are fulfilled with victory. But you really don't get too much insight. And in fact, when particulars are briefly used, you'll forgive me, Norman Granz, because I admire you to the extreme of noting genius, the information is wrong. And not the contemporary thing of misspellings, which are there. Names are misspelled. Instruments that aren't on the record are said to be on the record. People playing the instruments
that are on the record are played by people other than those identified as such. And there are a range of mistakes. And, you know, the people who bought these records as news releases are largely deceased or aging out. I'm the younger end of that transition. And, you know, we tolerated it because, you know, Grands had the goods and it was worth hearing. So I've made this point. And then I've drawn attention that in the wave of these posthumous releases of Charlie Parker's music that Norman Granz produced in the middle 50s, these 11 LPs that I've spelled out at length this morning on Bird Flight. If you're just tuning in, it is Bird Flight, the music of Charlie Parker. It's 8:42 on this Thursday morning. I'm Phil Schapp. We're 89.9 FM, WKCR.org online. The comparison of three different releases of Charlie Parker playing Cole Porter songs, two produced by Granz at the time of Bird's death, one an anthology of Parker record dates where he used Cole Porter's songbook, are being both presented, analyzed, and even linked in the grander scheme of Bird's discography and Bird's Cole Porter discography. As an addendum, indeed the last addendum, of those appended to the chronological review of all of Bird's music. That's what's happening. It's 8:43. And in this comparison, I've gone generic now to just explain that Norman Granz typically writes an unsigned 2-3-4 paragraph statement that the stuff is good and you're going to like it. And that there's a huge limitation to these rah-rah passages that are the liner notes to the majority of his Verve LP record production. And in contrast, I pointed out that in this one instance, this Charlie Parker posthumous batch, Granz speaks at length. I'm speaking of a particular, his essay in the booklet, The Charlie Parker Story, which is used three times more on the individual volumes, The Charlie Parker Story number one, The Charlie Parker Story number two, The Charlie Parker Story number three. So in short, if you got the three LPs together in the box, 8100, you got this impressive booklet that begins with this great essay, forthcoming to a great extreme by grand standards, with unique information of value, unusual in a very extreme way in Grand's presentations. And that this introductory essay to the booklet in the box set is the entirety of the liner notes to the three LPs in that box as issued individually. And that the contrast of real information unique to its writer, author, Norman Granz, helpful to the review of Charlie Parker music and helpful to the specific listening in hand, is a most unusual event in his typical, as I say, banal and Pollyannish rah-rah cheerleading that is his typical liner notes. And also that his liner notes are unsigned and these are signed. So having set that up, and I thank any of you who have indulged my setting it up and are following my interest in how Granz went about telling you about the music he was releasing, and which theoretically you could read the liner notes in the record store, but theoretically you already own it, you're home, you're putting the record on the turntable, and you're looking at what Granz says, regardless of whether it's these Bird's records. And turning now to this Charlie Parker Plays Cole Porter. The liner notes are unsigned, but they're astoundingly lengthy. And they are a yin and yang. While the first half of the liner notes is not exactly typical to Granz's rah-rah, Pollyannish, short, unsigned liner notes, they are, broadly speaking, related to that. Granz is taking on a philosophical, intellectual position that he is, if I might be presumptive enough to figure out what he,
that he thinks is really digging in and letting you know the nitty-gritty of the soul of the matter, and which is just a generic capsule statement that the things it addresses are things to be addressed. And here's a fairly simple way of addressing them. And in all fairness to Granz, you know, I'm looking at it in a perspective of 60 years of far more in-depth analysis of music that really gets even philosophically and conceptually into the, you know, the second and third and fourth tiers of such matters. While Granz writing this, the first half of the essay on Verve 8007, he knows, as we would not typically now, that the blurbs heralding record releases dating back to the dawn of even the cylinder age, and certainly the one-sided 78 RPM discs of the early 20th century, were real advertising rubbish. New and improved. This is better than the other stuff. Do this because that's bad. And what Granz does trumps that by so large a distance that from that perspective, Granz being the recent turnabout rather than the distant in time one, and the past being these silly things that I've noted, Granz is really coming forward with a thinking person's statement. On the other hand, as I'm going to read it, I'm hoping you'll see, as I have, that there's real limitations to how much you can really get from following this portion of the liner notes as gospel. But then the liner notes continue. They're long. They really cover a lot of the 12 by 12 back cover. And in the second half, Granz, perhaps not as completely as he did in his essay in the booklet to the Charlie Parker Story box, comes back to his, I'm going to tell you about this Charlie Parker that I knew. I'm going to give you information. Here is some depth of analysis, but also unique information you couldn't have found otherwhere that'll be helpful to really receiving the art. And so you get, you know, one foot on the land and one foot in the sea. You get it both ways. So I'm going to read it in two parts. So we start with what I'm saying is a little bit more dense and certainly lengthier, but is part of the world of typical Granz writing. So if you had Verve 8007, The Genius of Charlie Parker number 5, Charlie Parker Plays Cole Porter, and you started reading these lengthy and unsigned liner notes, nevertheless written by Norman Granz, this is what you would read. In an age where conformity is too often the norm, and entertainment of almost any sort is dispensed with much the same matter and regularity as that of the prescription pharmacist, it's somewhat refreshing to note that Charlie Parker's music stands out for its invigorating nature, its ever-fresh appeal, and is particularly stamped with the mark of originality. For Parker, unlike many of his contemporaries, was never satisfied with the simple mechanical procedure of playing methodically. Music, to be sure, is a form of mathematics, but quite unlike the automated mechanical brain into which facts and figures are fed and a specific answer arrived at, we inject heart, warmth, and our own personality in the performance of music before arriving at a conclusion. Fortunately for us, Mr. Parker was abundantly endowed in all of these, and suffice it to say, his passing left a chair that will be difficult to fill. To say that Charlie Yardbird Parker was inventive is not enough. Parker was the progenitor of a style from whence came much of the modern sounds heard and played today. Any musician who has worked in jazz in the last decade and achieved even the slightest measure of success
has been influenced by Parker in rhythm, tone, harmony, from every viewpoint. His work set a hitherto unreached climax, a pinnacle, a new standard, not only for the saxophone, his chosen instrument, but for all musicians in jazz. You can run the gamut of the big names in jazz today, and without exception, all will attest to having been influenced by Parker. His devotees can be found among the newcomers and neophytes of jazz who've only heard his recordings and never had occasion to hear his work in person. Beyond the one basic requisite of jazz, that it must swing, Parker's legacy in music is the new height attained by the art of improvisation as a result of his prowess. Fidelity in music, especially in jazz, can only be reached if and when the musician is allowed to inject attitudes of his own in the basic writings. His feel for a given song, the musical method used in interpreting what the author has written, are all important. Here, Parker knew no equal. His mature approach to improvisation is still the hallmark to which all jazz musicians aspire. And that's where the liner notes cut off its first half, and the balance is the other perspective. Now, you may not share at all whatever limitations I perceive in these five lengthy paragraphs. And certainly there's a charm here that I would not have noticed when I read it many, many years ago or at other times over the years, because it actually speaks contemporaneously, which is, you know, not really its intention, even to the point of view of speaking to artificial intelligence, machines that, you know, take care of business but don't have soul. And it's fascinating that, you know, this was written in either 1955 or 1956, probably 1956. But after Bird's death, and certainly over 60 years ago. And it's shocking that it has that character to it. It was not the goal. And even the musicians and music that he speaks to, which is not really present today, his being somewhat vague about the matter allows him to speak about musicians and music today. It's fascinating in that regard. And as I say, you much have derived much from this essay. I find it limited because it's trying to speak with a complex and wholesome philosophical attitude to the magnitude of Bird. And I find it more, you know, lightweight in that regard. But you might not share that assessment, and to each our own. Is that improper usage? Any case, I hear it or read it the way I read it. Now, the second half is where I find the greater value, and certainly it is the part that has data rather than observation and overview. And, you know, many of my students have no idea what a 12-inch LP looks like, or album notes or stuff like that. You know, they get songs, they don't physically possess them. They're, you know, things that are accessed by using Spotify and YouTube, and they don't really know too much about them. And the fact that they came attached with hundreds of words of information and how it would be literally set up. This is a physical thing. But, you know, so you have a 12 by 12 board or cardboard, and the writing is on it, and there's stuff that's in big ink, which is names and things and trademarks of the corporation. And then it looks to me to be 14-point type. It might be 12-point type. It's 12. Is the left-hand side 6 inches that I just read you, and to the right is the second half. So however it's laid out, layout is really the thing here.
It nevertheless subdivides the package appropriately to its two approaches. And I now turn to the right-hand side of the back album cover. And again, quote Granz's unsigned liner notes and pointing out this is the thing he does not usually do. Provide first-hand data that is accurate, that is really helpful to checking out the music and understanding it in its own context and for your future listening enjoyment. So Granz writes here in what is what I'm calling the second half, quote, it's fitting somehow that Parker should have chosen to record the music of Cole Porter in this, his last recording session. Parker died on March 12, 1955. These songs were recorded in New York only 3 months prior to his death. Few will challenge the relevancy of Parker playing Porter, for in such a marriage, we're privileged to hear two unquestionable champions in their field. There's another somewhat unorthodox surprise in store for listeners to this collection of Porter. For seldom do we hear on records more than one interpretation of a selection. This absence is corrected here via the additional performances of I Get a Kick Out of You, Love for Sale, and I Love Paris. The subtle change of pace accorded each version of Paris, the humor and later the inherent wistful sadness injected in Love for Sale, the different shades of phrasing in I Get a Kick Out of You are all delightful interludes. No musician can ever play the same solo the same way twice. If ever this was true, it's true of Charlie Parker, for the very essence of improvisation lies in lending new meaning, fresh implication to any given song or passage. This, too, is true of Cole Porter's music. Porter's music has stood the test of time, has met and mastered every known device which either rewards or rejects creative ability. His melodies are sincere, his lyrics smart, sophisticated, and at times brutally frank. Above all, though, he capably transmits emotion, and even the most cynical has been touched by a Porter melody. Charlie Parker plays Cole Porter appears to be a just fulfillment of an exceptional career for the Bird. This artistry of each is unique and has seldom been so well exemplified as it is in this collection. Instrumentalists appearing with Parker on the A side are Roy Haynes drums, Jerome Darr guitar, Teddy Kotick bass, and Walter Bishop Jr. piano. On the B side, Arthur Taylor replaces Roy Haynes on drums and Billy Bauer replaces Jerome Darr on guitar. Now, the things that I point out as mundane or limited in Granz's essays are still present, but there's so much. It's fitting that Parker should have chosen to record the music of Cole Porter in this, his last recording session. Fitting is okay, but that Parker chose to do so, and that Norman Granz, who might very well have claimed co-creator of the idea, or that it was his idea and he got Parker to do it, is here in print saying this was Parker's idea. That strikes me as a major display of insider information from this insider. Then he kind of muddles the story, says Parker died. He gives the correct death date. The songs were recorded in New York, and it is 3 months prior to Bird's death. But there were two record dates, one about a year before his death and the other this final session. And then there's the addressing of the alternate takes issue. What is really hidden here is, is this the Rubicon that you're proverbially crossing? This is a huge transition in Norman Granz's outlook, necessitated and brought forward by Bird's death. Norman Granz is not an alternate take man.
but he is going to do it because, first of all, Bird's improvisations are different, and because he needs the material now, Parker's dead. And he handles it, as I say, masking somewhat this incredible leap into a dimension of record releases that is not his cup of tea. Now, when I say limited, you know, his explanation of what's different between the three tunes that have two takes, I'm not really sure what to make of it. You know, the humor. Well, you know, he has an analysis of Love for Sale. There's so much differences that could have been noted. And then I would say the biggest deal is Norman Granz is into Cole Porter, and whether Charlie Parker drew him to this profound allegiance. If you're really looking forward rather than looking into the present tense of these liner notes as they first appeared, the aspects of Cole Porter's genius that is not available in an instrumental interpretation is referenced by Granz's liner notes. His lyrics smart, sophisticated, and at times brutally frank. That's a quote. And of course, with Bird not finishing his project, and this being the way that Norman Granz packages it, and yes, is also done with it, Norman Granz is going to move on to versions of the Cole Porter songbook with Ella Fitzgerald, and has begun recording her, in fact, as such, with those lyrics. The personnel is correct. Everybody's name is spelled right. And the only real flaw, as I've mentioned several times, is that the master takes are identified as alternate takes and vice versa. So there it is. And I hope that there was some enjoyment for you in my parsing this to such a level and quoting something that probably is not readily available and pointing out what is available should you have access to it. Norman Granz wrote about Charlie Parker. You know, there aren't too many people around who knew Bird. This is somebody who worked with him in some of the most important stuff ever done. Certainly ever done by Bird, but most ever done. And that's impressive. And yesterday I played you the music as he issued it. I Get a Kick Out of You, take one. I Get a Kick Out of You, master take seven. Just One of Those Things from the beginning of the take. My Heart Belongs to Daddy without its outtakes. I've Got You Under My Skin without the practicing of the bass vamp. Love for Sale, alternate. Love for Sale, master. I Love Paris, alternate. Very last thing Bird ever did, I Love Paris, master, even though the takes are unidentified. But now we're going to hear it with the additional material that I brought forward. It's lesser material. There's a reason why Norman Granz left it out. First of all, he wasn't interested in partial takes and studio chatter. And I can understand that production standard. I've produced first issues of newly recorded music, and I don't issue it the same way I would, say, the genius of Charlie Parker. He's dead. There's a scrap of energy and insight and indeed music. And there's a limited amount you have by Bird, so I brought it out. So if Granz gave you take one and take seven of I Get a Kick Out of You, I've added takes two, three, four, five, and six, and rehearsals. Just One of Those Things has a Bird instruction to the hit, a setting of tempo by Roy Haynes, and a take slate. My Heart Belongs to Daddy has a false start first take and a rehearsal. And I've Got You Under My Skin has this rundown before the take starts. And that's what we're going to hear now on Bird Flight. It just turned 9:06. There's all this equipment I need to adjust. Let me do this. I think I got it. We're WKCR FM New York and WKCR HD1. My name is Phil Schaap. This is Bird Flight. We're 89.9 on FM, and we are WKCR.org online. The guitarist is Jerome Darr. Now, when I say, you know, Granz's comparison of takes,
Dar takes his only guitar solo, his only solo on the first take of I Get a Kick Out of You. He's not on the completed master take. He doesn't solo for the balance of the date. Roy Haynes, of course, is virtuosic and helpful. You can tell he's a real listener. Also listen to Walter Bishop Jr. on Just One of Those Things. Bird inexplicably stops playing the melody in the home stretch of the melody chorus. And Bish knows something's wrong. He's comping for silence. And then he, well, I'll fill it in with some solo. It's really a magical moment. And here are all of those moments on Bird Flight.

0: 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Lock D.
1: Yeah.
0: Or else I'll give you four for nothing anyway. Yeah. You come in on the fourth beat.
2: Yeah.
0: All right,
2: here we go.
0: One, two, three. Pop, bleep. That's it.
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Good morning. It's 9:30 a.m. on a Tuesday in New York City. 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You've tuned into Serial Music, our classical music show in the morning, and we are going to listen to start off, Debussy's string quartet in G minor featuring Alfred Lowengith on first violin, Roger Roche on viola, Jacques Gutowski on second violin, and Roger Lowengith, I'm assuming they're brothers, on cello. More info on that later, but enjoy in the meantime.

Debussy's string quartet in G minor featuring the Lowingeth quartet. That's Alfred Lowingeth on first violin, Roger Roche on viola, Jacques Gutowski on second violin, and Roger Lowingeth on cello. We'll now hear the flip side. That's their iteration of Ravel's string quartet in F, and then we'll move on. I think I'm going to play a lot of chamber music this morning if you're interested, so call in if you have requests for that specific style. But in the meantime, you're listening to WKCR New York and WKCR HD. 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I'm Solan. I'll be here until 12 playing classical music for you, so enjoy.

That was Ravel's quartet, string quartet, in F, featuring the Lowengith quartet, the Wengith quartet. And now we'll hear Schumann's quintet in E-flat, opus 44, featuring the Fonzeli quartet, described on this record as one of the, part of the treasured swan song of one of the world's greatest string quartets. Actually, they described the recordings of this Schumann piece as a part of the treasured swan song of one of the world's greatest string quartets. So we're going to enjoy that. 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That's 89.9 on your FM dial or WKCR.org online. I'm Solen, and we'll hear this next piece and be back with some more classical until 12. So enjoy.

That was Schumann's Quintet in E-flat, Opus 44. We'll now hear another piece performed by the Flanzelli Quartet. This is Brahms' Quintet in F minor, Opus 34. It's 11:06 a.m. in New York. 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I'm Solène, and we'll continue hearing some chamber music until 12 p.m. when Sarah will be in to play jazz. Enjoy.

Haydn's Quartet in D, Opus 64, Number 5, titled Lark. This is also the first release of it, it says. I think that's true. And then before that, we heard Schumann's Quintet in E-flat, Opus 44, all performed by the Flanzelli Quartet. We'll now move on to Beethoven's String Quartet Number 9 in C major, Opus 59, Number 3 here on WKCR. And shortly after that, we'll hear some jazz from Sarah Carson.

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That was nearly the end of Beethoven's String Quartet number 9 in C major, but unfortunately now we have to move on, or fortunately or unfortunately, I'm not sure, whatever you think. We're moving on to some John Coltrane featuring Sarah, our new host. I'm Solen. I'll be here next week or maybe on Wednesday night. So tune in then if you want to hear my voice again. It's 11:59 in New York, and I hope you enjoy.

We just heard Bacai from John Coltrane's self-titled record, Coltrane, that was recorded in May of 1957. Welcome to Out to Lunch here on this Tuesday. I'm Sarah, your weekly Tuesday host, and this is WKCR New York and WKCR HD. 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That last track we heard, Train on tenor sax, Johnny Splon on trumpet, Sahib Shihab on Barry sax, Red Garland on piano, Paul Chambers on bass, and Al Heath on drums. And that was Bacai, which means cry in Arabic, allegedly. We'll move on now to a beautiful ballad entitled Violets for Your Furs.

That concludes John Coltrane's self-titled record from 1957, Coltrane. That last one was Chronic Blues. Before that was While My Lady Sleeps. And before that was Straight Street. That was John Coltrane on tenor sax, Johnny Splon on trumpet, Sahib Shihab on barry sax, Mal Waldron on piano, Paul Chambers on bass, and Al Heath on drums. And that side one of the record had Red Garland on piano rather than Mal Waldron. We'll move on to even more Coltrane. This is Ballads, released in 1963. And this is the Coltrane Quartet with McCoy Tyner, Jimmy Garrison, and Elvin Jones, the classic group. This first track we will hear is Say It Over and Over Again.

We just heard side one of Ballads from John Coltrane's Quartet. That last track was All or Nothing at All. Before that was Too Young to Go Steady. Before that was You Don't Know What Love Is. And once again, this is John Coltrane on tenor sax, McCoy Tyner on piano, Elvin Jones on drums, and Jimmy Garrison on bass. We're going to move on to side two and hear I Wish I Knew. But before that, I do have a very exciting ticket giveaway for tomorrow, Wednesday, July 29th, at Smoke Jazz Club. It'll be an 8:30 p.m. show to see Cyrus Chestnut's trio. That is Cyrus Chestnut on piano, Mark Lewandowski on bass, and Carl Allen on drums. A great show. So the first two people to call in to this number will get each a pair of tickets. The number is 212-854-9920 for Cyrus Chestnut Trio at Smoke Jazz Club. All right, here is I Wish I Knew from John Coltrane. And this is WKCR New York and WKCR HD. 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Here we go.

We just heard the title track of Open Sesame from Freddie Hubbard. That was indeed Open Sesame. We had Freddie Hubbard on trumpet, Tina Brooks on tenor sax, McCoy Tyner on piano, Sam Jones on bass, and Clifford Jarvis on drums. This was recorded in 1960, right over the river in Van Gelder Studios. We will hear next from the second track, But Beautiful.

That last track was Hub's Nub. Before that was One Mint Julep. And before that was All or Nothing at All. We've been listening to Open Sesame from Freddie Hubbard. And this is WKCR New York and WKCR HD. 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That was Freddie Hubbard on trumpet, Tina Brooks on tenor sax, McCoy Tyner on piano, Sam Jones on bass, and Clifford Jarvis on drums. We're going to move on to some more Freddie Hubbard. This record is called Rollin', and it is Freddie Hubbard on trumpet as well as flugelhorn, Dave Schnitter on tenor and soprano saxophone, William Childs on piano, Larry Klein on bass, and Carl Burnett on drums. The first track is entitled One of Another Kind, and this was recorded live at the Villingen Jazz Festival in 1981, so much later than what we just heard. We will hear One of Another Kind. Here we go.

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That last track was One of Another Kind, and this is WKCR New York and WKCR HD. 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This next track is Here's That Rainy Day.

That last track was Cascais, and before that was Here's That Rainy Day. Once again, we are listening to Freddie Hubbard Rollin' live at the Villingen Jazz Festival from 1981. This next track will be Up Jumped Springtime. Bear with me while I flip over the record.

0: Thank you very much, ladies and gentlemen. Thank you.
1: That concludes the Freddie Hubbard record, Rollin'. That last track was Breaking Point, and before that was Bridget. Before that was Birdlike. We heard from Freddie Hubbard on trumpet and flugelhorn, David Schnitter on tenor and soprano sax, William Childs on piano, Larry Klein on bass, and Carl Burnett on drums. We're gonna conclude the Out to Lunch special today by hearing from a Charles Tolliver reissue of his first album as bandleader, which was recorded in 1968. It is called Right Now and Then. And we only have time for just about one track, but we will hear Peace With Myself. This is with Gary Bartz, Herbie Hancock, Ron Carter, and Joe Chambers. And I guess Gary Bartz is only on side two, so we'll hear from Herbie Hancock on piano, Ron Carter on bass, and Joe Chambers on drums. Thank you for tuning in to Out to Lunch today. I'm Sarah. I will be here with you next week, this very same time, Tuesday, 12 to 3. And this is WKCR New York and WKCR HD. 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So before Kurt comes on for Afternoon New Music, we will hear Peace With Myself, Charles Tolliver. Here we go.

Good afternoon. A little sound to start the show today. That was a track called Rain Lover from a double disc by Chris Abrahams and Claire Cooper called Germ Studies. About an average length track for this record. And just wanted to get something in there before we play something very long for you. My name is Kurt Gottschalk. This is the Afternoon New Music Show on WKCR 89.9 FM, WKCR HD, and WKCR.org. And we're going to listen to a new recording of Peter Kotick's Many, Many Women, a setting of a text by Gertrude Stein. That's going to take up more than two-thirds, five-sixths or something of the show today, with limited interruption. And I will come back somewhere in midpoint and give you the credits, because I just want to get going on this. But Many, Many Women for four singers, two flutes, two trumpets, two trombones. The composer, Peter Kotick, is also heard on flute. This just came out this year. Peter Kotick, Many, Many Women.

We are listening to Peter Kotick's Many, Many Women, set to a setting of a text by Gertrude Stein. This was recorded in 2023 at Czech Radio Ostrava in the Czech Republic, composed much earlier, and this is actually the second recording, recorded in the 1970s. I don't actually recall when. The second recording of the piece is an indeterminate score. It fixed instrumentation, fixed sections, but different readings of the score can allow it to last 2, 4, 6 hours even. This one is 2 hours and 22 minutes, and we're halfway through it. We're going to continue momentarily with the rest of Many, Many Women. The sopranos are Jen Wu and Anna Casaro, tenors Padraig Costello and Felix Heuser, baritone bass Harold Hieronymus Hein and Nicholas Hay. The flutes are Margarita Lawasa, H-L-A-W-S-A, and the composer Peter Kotick. Trumpets, Sam Jones and Adam Richter. Trombones, William Lang and Jennifer Baker. A recording from 2022 of Peter Kotick's Many, Many Women, released this year on Sub Rosa. And we'll hear the second half of that now.

Peter Kotick. Many, many women. A new performance, a new release of a classic piece by Peter Kotick, composed in the 70s, setting of Gertrude Steintecht's work of indeterminate length, although in many ways strictly scored. It has gone on recording and performance up to 6 hours, I believe, 6.5 hours or so. This one is 2 hours and 22 minutes on a new release by Sub Rosa, and we heard it in its entirety. Sopranos Jen Wu and Anna Casiro, tenors Pedraic Castello and Felix Heuser, baritones Harold Hieronymus Hein and Nicholas Hay, flutes the composer Peter Kotick and Marlagozata Hlawasa, trumpets Sam Joan and Adam Richter, trombone William Lang and Jennifer Baker. Many, many women, Peter Kotick's music, settings of text by Gertrude Stein. A little bit of time left with you today, and we'll spend most of that with Pauline Oliveros. This is a 2003 composition for chamber orchestra, expanded instrument system, and 5.1 surround system. Entitled Sound Geometries from, you know, this is actually a Sub Rosa release. That was not by design, but I hope you're listening, Sub Rosa. Sound Geometries for Chamber Orchestra, Expanded Instrument System, and 5.1 Surround System, Pauline Oliveros on WKCR.

Pauline Oliveros with the Musique Nouvelle Ensemble. That was Sound Geometries from 2003. 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Before that, we were listening to a new recording of Peter Kotick's Many, Many Women. And we started the show with a very, very short piece for Gujang and DX7 by Chris Abrams and Claire Cooper. So we're going to go back to that set. It's a two-CD set. It's 198 very short pieces. And we could probably get a half dozen or so in, and then Jazz Alternatives will be up. Do stay tuned.

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It is a rainy, thundery, sprinkling day in New York City. I am gleefully sheltered from the elements, last time I checked, by the waterproof tidings of WKCR. And you are listening to the Jazz Alternative Hour. 3 hours, 20 minutes in. For those quick at math, that's 1/9 of our time together, 1/3 of 1/3. And we have just finished listening to the first half of Ornette Coleman's Science Fiction, released in 1971. And given this fantastic paragraph introduction, a pull quote maybe, compared to the actual full article written on the back of this thing from Rolling Stone, don't wait to be introduced. Just as Ornette Coleman's earliest recordings sound fresh and contemporary today, this record will still sound new 10 years from now. The only thing far out about Ornette's music is that it grabs you inside before you understand it intellectually. So that was presumably written... unclear. But I do know that rather than being 10 years from when this album came out, it is now approximately 55, and it does still sound new, and it does still sound fresh. A very provocative final track there that was called Science Fiction. Preceded by that was Street Woman, before that Civilization Day, and up top we heard What Reason Could I Give. Ornette Coleman, Texas native, very well-established jazz musician, pusher of Afrofuturism and jazz, and accomplished many things that I have yet to learn about, but excited to. As we continue our time together, we're going to take things a little more standardized, and listening to an album by Cannonball Adderley is the top name, but you may recognize some of the other names on this album. This album being Something Else, we'll be listening to Cannonball Adderley featuring Miles Davis, Hank Jones, Sam Jones, and Art Blakey. Remember Art Blakey, because he will be highly familiar as we continue throughout our time together. Thank you again for listening. I hope it is dry wherever you are. I hope it is a temperate temperature and that you're settled in for some easy listening and perhaps not so easy listening over our time together. Thanks again. Up next, again, that's Something Else by Cannonball Adderley and Company.

You have just finished listening to the ultimate track on science fiction, rather the science fiction recordings, depending on who you ask, by Ornette Coleman, released in 1971. 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This is still broadcasting to the greater New York City area. It's still the Jazz Alternative slot. We are just about through with our first hour together. Thank you so much for listening. As you may have been able to tell by a bit of the tonal whiplash, what we have heard over since the last time I checked in at about 6:20 was the latter half of Science Fiction by Ornette Coleman and the first half of Something Else by Cannonball Adderley, featuring Miles Davis, Hank Jones, Sam Jones, and Art Blakey. And during that time, I've had a chance to read on some of the background of science fiction. The album seems to have been recorded during a period in the late 60s, early 70s, maybe referred to as the Loft Movement, but during a period when a lot of jazz musicians were starting to congregate in the Soho neighborhood, as there were a lot of available lofts. And I guess it was, you know, the right at the cusp of people realizing that a large post-industrial neighborhood in New York City can very quickly become a trendy neighborhood in New York City. And it seems like this album was recorded in just such one of those many lofts where he owned, that he would have his friends and peers perform in, have concerts in, and also that he was eventually forced out of that loft by his fellow apartment tenants, who accused him of being noisy, which is just what happened, I guess. But it seems that the consensus, a consensus, and perhaps something that breathes through this, is the tension of the creative and the city and the trying to find their place in it, and also constantly at risk of losing their place in it. And personally, I quite enjoyed listening to a few of these tracks. There was a note in some writing I had read about it that argued that what this album proposes is not what a band must be, but what a band might be. And I think there are some very interesting bass lines and an almost rock and roll, like modern, like jam band almost sounds coming through this on some of these songs, which I find really neat. Anywho, we may see some more Coleman later in the evening, but for now, we're going to hit the second side of that Cannonball Adderley album. Oh, and just for posterity, to have them exactly, the songs that we heard in reverse order, starting from what we just finished with to where we started, were The Jungle is a Skyscraper, preceded by Law Years, before that All My Life, and up top of the second half of Science Fiction, we heard Rock the Clock. And yes, up next we have the second half of Cannonball Adderley's album, of which we have only heard, though it takes up the full first half of an album, we have heard Autumn Leaves and Love for Sale. Now we'll be hearing in the following order: Something Else, One for Daddy-O, and Dancing in the Dark. Thanks again for listening. Stay tuned for plenty of more jazz, and stay cool. Real cool.

Primitivo. Jazz has come a long way. We're going to play another of our late compositions. This one written by my brother Nat Adderley, one of his more popular ones. It's called the Jive Samba.

And that brings us to the end of our second hour together on the Alternative Jazz slot on WKCR 89.9 FM and WKCR HD. Thank you again, as always, for listening. We just finished hearing side two of four in the two-record set of Cannonball Adderley's Japanese concerts, known as the collection being called the Japanese concerts. We heard off of side two, Tango Tango, followed by Come Sunday, featuring Duke Ellington, and finally Brother John, the 13-minute track we just finished featuring Yusuf Lateef. Unfortunately, as you may have heard earlier, we listened to some of Art Blakey and the Jazz Messengers? Just have it in front of me. I don't know why I'm not just reading it. Messengers. I've seen that spelled as Messengers before. Anyway, we did listen to some of Free For All, a titular track off of this Blue Note release, but unfortunately, as you may have picked up, I had to pull us out because I think that record was a little more frazzled than Need Some Love. So I'm trying to temper that. Maybe we'll still be able to hear it before the night's over, but plenty more to listen to in the meantime, including but not limited to what we have up next, which is another Ornette Coleman collection, Body Meta. We're going to be listening to that now. If you're just tuning in now, earlier we listened through Ornette Coleman's 1971 piece, the science fiction recordings. It's really a great listen. And I'm excited to hear some more. So thanks again, as always, for listening to WKCR 89.9 FM and WKCR HD. I hope that the sun has set. I haven't been able to check, but I hope that it's set normally and that you're comfortable, perhaps even extremely comfortable. And stick with us for the next hour and all the rest of the great programming for the week at WKCR. Thanks a lot.